0: Judges chapter 1, verse 28. And it came to pass, when Israel was strong, that they put the Canaanites to tribute and did not utterly drive them out. God had told his people that when they entered Canaan, they were to exterminate the inhabitants or drive them away. That was his judgment for their wicked lifestyle. However, when the children of Israel were on topside, they justified their disobedience. They came up with a better, more logical, more practical way than God's. In this case, it was also economically beneficial to them. However, in just a few chapters, they were slaves to these very same people. Dear friend, please learn the lesson that they did not. Don't live with any pet sins. Don't allow, justify, or excuse things like gluttony, pornography, laziness, social drinking. Don't give in to your sinful flesh by saying things like, "Well, I deserve this." Be hard on yourself. Save the mercy to give to somebody else. Hold yourself to the highest standards. Allow others to get by with more than you allow yourself to get by with. Something to think about.
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1: Now the Bible says in Romans 1:16, "For I am not ashamed of the gospel of Christ, for it," that's the gospel, "is the power of God unto salvation." Now I want to find out what the gospel is, because whatever the gospel is, that's what gets folks saved. Now the Bible plainly says in 1 Corinthians 15 that the gospel is three things. It's the death, the burial, and the resurrection. That means if somebody believes that Jesus died for their sins, was buried, and 3 days later rose again from the dead, that's what gets them saved. So the gospel's three things. Are you ready? Can you say it with me? It's the death, the burial, and the resurrection. That's the gospel. It's three things: the death, the burial, and the resurrection.
2: And the psalmist said, as he concluded this 23rd Psalm, "I will dwell in the house of the Lord forever."

0: We're glad to have you with us today. This Faith for the Family broadcast, and this is Clarence Sexton. I'm pastor of the Temple Baptist Church and the president and founder of Crown College, and I'm glad you're listening. Worship and serve the Lord together as a family. That's what we're about right now, and may the Lord guide you as you listen to this message.
1: Take your Bibles, please, and turn with me to the Psalms, Psalm 23. And we'll begin reading with verse 1 in Psalm 23. I've been bringing messages, working my way through this particular psalm, and now we come to the conclusion, the very last expression. But we'll read from verse 1 through the psalm. The Bible says, "The Lord is my shepherd, I shall not want. He maketh me to lie down in green pastures. He leadeth me beside the still waters. He restoreth my soul. He leadeth me in the paths of righteousness for his name's sake. Yea, though I walk through the valley of the shadow of death, I will fear no evil, for thou art with me. Thy rod and thy staff, they comfort me. Thou preparest a table before me in the presence of mine enemies. Thou anointest my head with oil. My cup runneth over. Surely goodness and mercy shall follow me all the days of my life, and I will dwell in the house of the Lord forever." And I want us to give our attention to the last expression here. I will dwell in the house of the Lord forever. What we live in this life, the Bible calls a tabernacle or a tent. If we could get the idea that it is not a permanent dwelling, it'd help us to realize that God has a permanent dwelling and a permanent dwelling place for us. As we gather in this temporary meeting place, I don't think there's anyone here that would say this facility is going to last forever. But when our bodies are examined, we too dwell inside a tent. The real person is inside, not on the outside. We're in a tabernacle. We're in a tent. We're in a temporary dwelling. And someday we're going to lay down this robe of flesh. The Bible says, if we are God's children and soar beyond the stars to be with Jesus. And the psalmist said, as he concluded this 23rd Psalm, I will dwell in the house of the Lord forever. Forever. That's a powerful word, that word forever. Here, everything comes to an end. If someone says, I'll be with you in a minute, you expect perhaps that's just a figure of speech, or if you examine the thing closely and you give them exactly a minute, you start out when the seconds, and when 60 seconds are concluded, the minute is ended. If they said, I'll be there in an hour, you give them 60 minutes in an hour, and the hour is concluded. If they say it'll take me a day to do it, there are 24 hours in a day. And when the 24 hours are concluded, the day is ended. There are 7 days in a week. When the 7 days have passed, the week is ended. When the days of the month have come and gone, the month is ended. When the days of the months and the months accumulate to the end of the year is ended. We mark our lives by days and weeks and months and years. And the year adds to another year and years to years until all the years bring our lives to an end. And they're ended. And we have a new beginning, and all of that ending, a new beginning that has no ending. And the Bible says, I will dwell in the house of the Lord forever. If something can take place in our lives while we're here to cause us to dedicate ourselves, to yield ourselves and consecrate ourselves to Christ, then we can make more of our lives by yielding them to God than we ever dreamed could be made of one individual life. May the Lord deal with us that way. Everybody needs to make sure they've got a heavenly home. No doubt about it. Everyone here needs to make sure that you've got a heavenly home. And there's a way to do that. Not only do we need a heavenly home, we need a good Christian home. And there's a way to do that. To make sure your home is a Christian home. There may be people listening who say, I'm a Christian. My wife is a Christian. But just because both of you are Christians doesn't mean you have a Christian home. But we all need a heavenly home, we all need a Christian home, and we all need a good church home. There's a minimizing of church and church attendance in our day. I think there always has been such a thing of minimizing church and church attendance on the part of people who are just casual when they think about God and not serious about the matter at all. But you need a good church home, not a place you hop from place to place and go to different churches from place to place. I liked it when a man told me earlier that he had never missed a single service of his church's Bible conference. He felt like it was his responsibility to support his church and to be faithful in attendance. All of us need to feel we have a church home and to be faithful in that church, in our church home. No doubt about it. But what must happen in our lives? What has to stir us up? What must God do to get us to the place where we say, Lord, I'm willing to do with my life what you want me to do, to be what you want me to be? Not long ago, we were in London, England, and while we were on that trip, we went to John Wesley's chapel. I hope you're familiar with John Wesley. They call him the founder of Methodism, but I'm not sure he wanted to found Methodism, but it came out of his work and ministry. He was a great revivalist and preacher in England. He was born in 1703. He lived to 1791. Now think of that, long life. 1703 to 1791. In 1753, he thought he was dying. He was so seriously ill that he wrote his own epitaph for his tombstone. Now, the point is, he lived for 38 years after he thought he was dying. When you consider the life of men who have been mightily used of God, if you made a very short list of men that we know of who have been mightily used of God, John Wesley's name would be on everybody's list of men who have been mightily used of God. I have a number of books that deal with personalities that God has used and blessed. Many times they're maybe no more than 8 or 10 or 12 names on the list, and there's a brief sketch of those men. But in every one of those books, you'll find the name of John Wesley. And as I thought about John Wesley's life, and I thought about that incident that took place with his serious illness in 1753, so serious he was told he was going to die, and so serious he actually thought he was going to die that he wrote his own epitaph, then there's no doubt in my mind that God used that incident to stir him up, and the yet last 38 years of his life held an intensity that perhaps they would never have held had not he thought he was dying much, much earlier in life. But what kind of things happen to us? What does God allow to happen to us? Perhaps I ought to put the question this way. What has God allowed in your life to cause you to think about Him? What has God allowed in your family to cause you to think about Him? When we read this 23rd Psalm, we realize we are passing through this world. We're not going to be here forever. The Bible says when it comes to the matter of forever, for God's children, they're going to be in the house of the Lord forever. If you want to hold your place here just for a moment and turn with me to the book of Jude, one little chapter, powerful book, 25 verses. It forms the hallway or vestibule for the revelation of Jesus Christ, the last book of the New Testament. But in the closing part of the 13th verse, the Bible says there are people to whom is reserved the blackness of darkness forever. The blackness of darkness forever. That expression, that Bible expression, stirs my heart. One group, the Bible says, is going to dwell in the house of the Lord forever. Now I'm going to ask you, are you headed toward the house of the Lord forever? Or are you headed toward blackness and darkness forever? The blackness of darkness forever, without God, separated from God, or the house of the Lord forever? That's a question we must answer. That's a penetrating thought that God will pierce our hearts with. As we turn back to Psalm 23, I want you to consider some things with me. The first of which is the entering the family of God. How do you get in God's family? I have two sons. They're both grown men. They're married. They have children of their own. But they came into my family and took Sexton as their name by birth. By birth. Now, there are children that are adopted and come into families that way. As Gentiles, we've been adopted into God's family. Our name's been written down. We're joint heirs with Jesus Christ. But you get into God's family the same way you get in to my family or your family, by a birth. Not a physical birth, but a supernatural birth. The Bible says in Psalm 23 and verse 1, "The Lord is my shepherd, I shall not want." I want to leave out verse 2, verse 3, verse 4, verse 5, and part of verse 6. And I'd like to read together the first expression in this psalm and the last expression in this psalm. I want you to see the connection. The first expression says, "The Lord is my shepherd. The Lord is my shepherd." The last expression says, "I will dwell in the house of the Lord forever." Notice the personal pronouns in the first and last expressions. The Lord is my shepherd. I will dwell in the house of the Lord forever. Notice to whom the verse refers. The Lord is my shepherd. I will dwell in the house of the Lord forever. The same name given to God. When you see in your King James Version of the Bible, the name of our God spelled in all capital letters like this, L-O-R-D in all capital letters, then the translation of the name Jehovah has been made here. The covenant God. The covenant God of His people. The psalmist says, the covenant God of Israel, the God who makes covenant with His people, is my shepherd. Not just a shepherd, but the covenant God of His people is my shepherd. And when I leave this world, I'm going to dwell forever in the house of the covenant God of His people. I have entered into God's family. Now, you don't have to worry about being in God's house forever if you've got in God's family. The matter of dwelling in God's house forever is settled when you get into God's family. My children are welcome into my home because it's their home. When they became a part of my family, my house became their house. It is not their house without being a part of my family, but because they're part of my family, it's their house. And because I'm a part of God's family, then His house is my house. I'm a child of God. I've entered into God's family. One day a man took the Bible and turned to John chapter 3 and verse 16, and he said,

Beloved, thank you for listening today, and we're on a crusade. It's the Christian Home Crusade. Let's do the things God prompts us to do. Follow through with all the Holy Spirit's direction in your life. Pray for us here at the Temple Baptist Church in Crown College, and may God bless you as you listen to our choir singing, Look Unto Jesus.

0: Back to Genesis with Dr. John Morris, president of the Institute for Creation Research. Dr. Morris, Charles Darwin, did the scientists of his day agree with him?
1: They certainly did not, Chris. Scientists basically fought Charles Darwin tooth and nail. They recognized his theory of evolution by natural selection was unscientific and unable to explain the facts. Recently, the copy of Charles Darwin's book, owned by the famous geologist Murchison, was discovered. He's recognized today as having helped establish the field of stratigraphy. In his copy of Charles Darwin's book, he has penciled in marks on the margin all over it, claiming, "No, no, and this won't work, and this doesn't fit the evidence." It took well over a generation for scientists to begin to come over to evolution. Those who really knew the data refused to do so. It's interesting that even yet the data fits the Back to Genesis model of creation much better than evolution.
0: Thanks for joining us for Back to Genesis. Can a person with only half a brain have a normal IQ? The answer next on today's Creation Moment. And now, here's our Creation Moments host, Ian Taylor.
2: As modern science learns more about the wonders of the brain, it also learns that it is further than ever from learning how the brain works. Some former materialists are beginning to ask whether man has a non-material spiritual part. A few years ago, doctors tried to save a child suffering from severe brain disease by removing the entire left half of his brain. Since important centers for language and speech are in the left half of the brain, they did not expect the child to speak in a normal way ever again. Not only did the child recover, but as he grew into adulthood, his language skills were far above normal. Professor John Lauber writes about a student who had an IQ of 126 and held academic honors in mathematics, yet was found to have virtually no brain tissue at all. Professor Lauber decided to study similar cases. He found several, and at least half of these people, who had 95% of their cranium filled with spinal fluid instead of brain tissue, had higher than average IQs. Professor Lauber wrote about these cases in an article entitled, "Is Your Brain Really Necessary?" Yes, our brains really are necessary. However, these examples show us that the brain God has given us is even more marvelous than we thought. They also show that there is a great deal more to us than tissues and organs. Not one of us can claim that God didn't give us the mental abilities to be productive in glorifying Him.
0: To get a complete set of transcripts from Creation Moments programs, ask about the book Letting God Create Your Day when you visit us online at creationmoments.com. And join us again for another Creation Moment, proclaiming evidence of God's truth.

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We play Christian music that uplifts your spirit. So keep it locked to Anchor Radio.

Paul wrote in 1 Corinthians 12, verse 1, "Now concerning spiritual gifts, brethren, I would not have you ignorant." Several times in the New Testament,

0: Testament, the Apostle Paul and even Peter voice their concern that believers not be ignorant. There are some things worth knowing. Let me give you something worth knowing. Paul wrote in Romans chapter 7, verse 18, "For I know that in me, that is, in my flesh, dwelleth no good thing. For to will is present with me, but how to perform that which is good, I find not." Something worth knowing is our state by nature. You and I are born with a sin nature. And because of this nature, there is no good thing in our flesh. That means that we cannot bring about good by or through our flesh. Our flesh is sinful, and it will always lead us towards sin, not toward God. If we know this, then we can be as Paul spoke of us in Philippians chapter 3, verse 3, "For we are the circumcision, which worship God in the Spirit, and rejoice in Christ Jesus, and have no confidence in the flesh." We do not put confidence in our flesh, because we understand that our flesh will not choose good. Knowing our sinful state by nature, we should deny the flesh any control in our lives. We should not allow the flesh to lead us in our spiritual life, or you will not be spiritual, but worldly. Those who do not know their true nature by birth depend too much upon their own self to do better, be better, and hope to find favor with God through the works of their flesh. It makes all the difference when we know the truth about ourselves and stop trusting in ourselves, and instead place our trust in Jesus Christ, who does not have our nature, but the divine nature. That's something worth you knowing, and worth you helping others to know. Something worth knowing is our state by nature.
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2: How do you spell faith? F-A-I-T-H. Faith. Now, each one of those letters stands for something to help you understand what faith is. Forgetting all, I trust Him. Faith. Forgetting all, I trust Him. That means forgetting all the good works and instead putting your trust in Jesus. Let's say it one more time. Faith. Forgetting all, I trust Him.

0: Don't let other people's failures cause you to quit on God. You don't have people quit church because someone mistreated them. What did God do? You're going to quit God's church because some person mistreated you? What do you have against Jesus? Did Jesus mistreat you? It's His church.
1: 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Faith over faults. The best of men are men at best. Don't let other people's failures be the reason why you quit on God.
0: He believed that God had given the land and that what God had given they were to protect and that they were not to give up that ground. He tried to be peaceable about it. He said, look, what's the problem? First, I don't want to fight you. Oh, but you took it from us. No, we didn't take it from you. God gave it to us. We possessed it because God drove out the inhabitants thereof. God gave us the possession of it. It's rightfully ours because our God gave it, and you can't have it because God gave it to us. And so they're going to have to fight. Look at verse 24 there again. Wilt not thou possess that which Chemosh thy God giveth thee to possess? So whomsoever the Lord our God shall drive out from before us, them will we possess. Let me help you tonight. Here's what I want you to get tonight. Don't let other people's failures keep you from staying in the faith. Don't let other people's failures keep you from staying in the faith. People are going to fail you. Just count on it. Sometimes the people that you love the most are going to hurt you the most. Look, who did Jephthah love the most? I mean, he grew up, that was his family. But they all kicked him out. And so he hurt, probably the biggest pain Jephthah probably had was his own brothers kicked him out and said, we don't want you. And the elders of the land there said, hey, we're with them. We don't want you here. You're a son of a harlot. He endured a lot. But he didn't let that affect his faith. Think about this for a second. Jephthah knew the history of Israel. He was able to send messengers with the history of Israel 300 years back. I wonder here tonight, how many of you could tell me the whole history of the Philippines? How many of you say, I'm a good historian of the Philippines? I can tell you the history of the Philippines, Pastor. You don't even go back 300 years, hardly. I mean, who knows what the Philippines was like 300 years ago? 300 years is a long time. A lot of history transpires. A lot of things can happen in 300 years. But Jephthah didn't lose his faith in God. He understood the history, and he knew God gave them that land. And that he didn't say, oh, really? This was yours? I'm sorry. Well, we didn't mean to take it from you. No, he knew the history. He didn't lose his faith. And he didn't say, well, you know what? I don't care about my brothers. Fine, let the Ammonites take the land. I don't care. They mistreated me. No, he didn't do that. He put that all aside and said, I'm not going to let their failures towards me or the way that they mistreated me affect my faith in what God has done. Don't let other people's failures cause you to quit on God. You don't have people quit church because someone mistreated them. What did God do? You're going to quit God's church because some person mistreated you? What do you have against Jesus? Did Jesus mistreat you? It's His church. Well, somebody said something about me. Okay, so quit on God. That's going to help. Don't let other people's failures cause you to quit on God. Don't let other people's failures to cause you to become bitter. All right, so somebody hurts you. You know, you have a choice. You can let that become bitter. It's like a cancer. I can't stand that person. Oh, I hate that person. You ever see those people who are just mad at everybody? They're no fun to be around. They're just always mad. What do you want? Nothing. Don't get bitter. Don't let other people's failures keep you from doing what you know is right. And that's what Jephthah's faith came in. He said, you know what? I don't care what they did. They were wrong, and I know they were wrong. They treated me wrong, but I'm going to do what's right. And God gave the land to the children of Israel, and I'm going to fight for what God has given His children. He was fighting for God and what was right. He wasn't making the decision based on other people's treatment of him. Don't lose your faith. Don't step away from what's right because of other people's failures.
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searching through a broken heart, trying to find the faith to pray. But as he heard her joyful story, his sorrow could not stay. His hope sprang up

In the first chapter of the book of Judges, two of the tribes of Israel went to battle a Canaanite king named Adoni-Bezek, and they defeated him. Now, this heathen king had made a practice of humiliating and dominating enemies that he had conquered by cutting off both of their thumbs and both of their big toes and making them scrounge for food under his table like a dog would. As I said, after the battle, the Israelites did the same to him. Listen to his response, Judges 1:7. And Adoni-Bezek said, 70 kings, having their thumbs and their great toes cut off, gathered their meat under my table. As I have done, so God hath requited me. This unsaved man saw justice in his calamity. In your life, do you ever, quote, get what you had coming? Or are the bad things in your life always undeserved and usually somebody else's fault? You know, the Bible still says that whatsoever a man soweth, that shall he also reap. Could it be that at least some of the bad that you reap are simply the crops that you have planted? Something to think about.

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1: All right, I want to show you the gospel hand. Now, what I want you to do is take your finger and point to your thumb on the other hand. All right, are you doing it? Here we go, and then I want you to repeat after me as we point to each finger on your hand. It goes like this. God loves you. We're all sinners. Jesus died for us. We can go to heaven if we put our trust in Him. And then go backwards. If we put our trust in Him, we can go to heaven because Jesus died for us, because we're all sinners, and God loves you. Now, let's do it one more time. God loves you. We're all sinners. Jesus died for us. You can go to heaven if you put your trust in Him. If you put your trust in Him, you can go to heaven because Jesus died for us, because we're all sinners, and God loves you.
2: Once again, thank you for tuning in as we study the Word of God and the words of God, and we help ask the Lord to be our guide, to be students of the Word of God. Not scholars, but students. Men who desire to learn. Speak, Lord, for thy servant heareth. That's our prayer, is that God would give us the ability to understand and to know His words, His scripture. And we are in the book of Romans, studying Romans chapter 2 now. Last time we talked about the judgment of God and, oh man, that God deals with men, and that men on the whole are condemned because they do the same things that God, that they say men should not do. And when a man knows right and wrong, when a man says something is wrong or right, then that man knows he should trust Jesus Christ in his heart. He knows that. So verse 2, but we are sure that the judgment of God is according to truth against them which commit such things. And thinkest thou this, here it is, O man. That matches verse 1, O man. Thinkest thou this, O man, that judgest them which do such things? What things? Well, chapter 1. And doest the same, that thou shalt escape the judgment of God? That's why I said, I always, whenever I talk to a man about his soul, I start in Hebrews chapter 9, verse 27. And as it is appointed unto a man once to die, and after this the judgment. If you take your place and say that you're going to stand before God in the judgment, we have a place to begin to talk. Because then I can tell you about what that judgment is. What is that judgment? Well, I'm glad you asked. The judgment that God is speaking of here is described in the book of Revelation, chapter 21. You see, God is a complete being. And God does not, He will not judge you without telling you exactly what will happen at that judgment. And in Revelation, chapter 20, verse 11, Revelation chapter 20, verse 11, the Bible says, and I saw a great white throne, and him that sat on it, from whose face the earth and the heaven fled away, and there was found no place for them. And I saw the dead, small and great, stand before God, and the books were opened, and another book was opened, which is the book of life. And the dead were judged out of those things which were written in the books according to their works. And the sea gave up the dead which were in it, and death and hell delivered up the dead which were in them, and they were judged every man according to their works, and death and hell were cast into the lake of fire. This is the second death. And this is a terrible verse. And whosoever was not found written in the book of life was cast into the lake of fire. Itong tanong sa'yo, ang pangalan mo doon sa Libro ng Buhay? Is your name in the Book of Life? December 15, 1977, my name was written down. Jesus Christ placed inside my heart what he describes as the earnest of my inheritance, down payment. And now inside my heart, inside my body, dwells the Holy Spirit of God. My soul is free. My spirit is alive. And I'm supposed to reckon my body dead until I get raptured and he gives me a new body. Said I've been in Biblia, wherein dwelleth righteousness. So then I will have a body, soul, and a spirit that are saved. We use that term, lictus, and it can mean many things. Someone can be saved from being deceived. Someone can be saved from sickness. Someone can be saved from accidents. But salvation and being saved from the judgment of God, the righteous judgment and the condemnation of sin is the correct terminology for eternal life. And one day, if you don't trust Jesus Christ, you're going to stand before God at the white throne judgment, and whosoever was not found written in the book of life was cast into the lake of fire. Sayang talaga. If you go to that place, there is no getting out. There's no prison door that holds you in. It's a lake of fire. And you cannot climb out. The sides are too steep. And you cannot breathe. The air is too sulfurous. And you cannot swim, for the waves are too flammable. And you're in torment. But Jesus Christ became sin for us who knew no sin, that we might become the righteousness of God in him. So if you get in Jesus Christ, God will give you his righteousness. How do I do that, preacher? But as many as received him, you believe the report, you receive the Son, and you trust what he did in your heart right now. Lord, I'm a sinner. I deserve to go to hell. Lord, will you save me, please? Thank you so much for saving me. Thank you for the blood of Jesus Christ which cleanses us. I believe on you right now. And if you'd pray a little prayer like that, actually if you'd believe in your heart and then you'd express it somehow, then you need to tell somebody. Amen. You need to come to church. Come to Bible-believing church that you know of. And tell the pastor, I got saved. I was listening to the radio preacher, and he told me that if I believe that Jesus Christ is God and I turn to him and receive him as my Savior, that God will give me buhay na walang hanggang. Go for it, man. You can trust Christ right now. But if you don't, sayang talaga. So, Romans chapter 2, verse 3, but thinkest thou this, O man, that judgest them which do such things, and doest the same, that thou shalt escape the judgment of God? And verse 4 is a wonderful verse, because it describes God's thinking. Or despisest thou the riches of his goodness and forbearance? What means a forbearance? Well, if your forbearance is to be long-suffering, forbearance is to be patient with someone who has a great need. And that's exactly what God has. God has patience. That Bible said, I've been in Biblia, that God is long-suffering, not willing that any should perish, but that all should come to repentance. In Romans chapter 3, verse 25, whom God hath set forth, you're talking about Jesus Christ, verse 24, verse 25, whom God hath set forth to be a propitiation That means propitiation means the payment made for something. A propitiation through faith in his blood to declare his righteousness bakit. You see, saan galing ang righteousness ko? Wala. I have no righteousness. Jesus Christ is my righteousness. To declare his righteousness for the remission of sins that are past through the forbearance of God. The grace of God is long-suffering to usward, not willing that any should perish. God does not want you to go to hell. In fact, God did not design hell and make hell for a man. The Bible says that hell was made for the devil and his angels. If you go, now listen very carefully, I will speak slowly, clearly. If you go to hell because you do not trust Jesus Christ as your Savior, you will be out of place. Ang lugar yon mahirap para sa bawat tao. Talaga. And we described it last time, talking about the lake of fire. And you find it described in Revelation chapter 20, verse 15. So, Paul writes in Romans 2, 3, but thinkest thou this, O man, that judgest them which do such things, and doest the same, that thou shalt escape the judgment of God? Or despisest thou, verse 4, the riches of his goodness and forbearance and longsuffering, not knowing that the goodness of God leadeth thee to repentance. Now, tingnan mo ito. Importante talaga. All the work that God does to show a man he's lost, the conviction of sin, the description of Romans chapter 1, the judgment of Romans chapter 2, is to work and to get a man to do two things. Number one, repent. Now, you don't repent of the sin you do. You repent of the sinner you are. There's a great difference. And the Bible talks about godly repentance in Corinthians and worldly repentance. There's two types of repentance. One repentance is, I am sorry I got caught. That's worldly repentance. And the other repentance is, man, I am sorry I am a thief. I am sorry for my sin. You see? The difference is you take your place as a sinner, or you say, I'm not, you judge other men. I'm not as bad as him. That's what Paul's talking about in Romans chapter 2, 1, 2, and 3. So verse 4, or despisest thou the riches of his goodness and forbearance and longsuffering, not knowing that the goodness of God leadeth thee. Those two words, God leads you to repentance. God says to all men everywhere, repent. Turn from your way. If you're a church member, turn from your church membership. If you believe in baptism, turn from your baptism. If you believe in sacraments, you turn from your sacraments. You turn from the things that you do and turn to the one who can save. Jesus Christ, the Son of God, God Almighty. Or despisest thou the riches of his goodness and forbearance and longsuffering, not knowing that the goodness of God leadeth thee to repentance. Everything God does to an unsaved man is to get them to repent and trust Christ. And the reason why mahirap ang buhay dito sa sanlibutan para sa bawat tao dito, hindi mananampalataya niya, is to show them they need Jesus Christ. And the devil's so busy making sure that the music is so loud and that men are so occupied, they cannot slow down a few moments to listen to a gospel message, to read a gospel tract, to hear of the Savior, the Lord Jesus Christ. that they might be saved. But that is God's directive will for every man. God is not willing that any should perish, but that all should come to repentance. Have you come to that place? Have you turned and repented of your sin of unbelief and received the Son of God, the Lord Jesus Christ? You can. You can do it right now. All you have to do is in your heart bend your knee and tell the Lord, Lord, I'm a sinner. I deserve to go to hell. And I'm going to stand before you in the judgment, and I have no help in myself. I plead the blood of Jesus Christ as my Savior.
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0: Back to Genesis with Dr. John Morris, scientist and author at the Institute for Creation Research. Dr. Morris, I've heard it said that drinking alcohol might ward off an infection. Is this true?
1: Chris, this is a long-standing bit of folklore, but as it turns out, it's not true. Scientists study this problem by studying the bacteria involved and the yeast which produces alcohol. They found that drinking alcohol might actually make some of the bacteria more powerful and speed up a budding infection. Like all organisms, bacteria respond to changes in their environment. Evolutionists even call this an example of evolution, but at best it's a kind of adaptation and not evolution at all. Chris, evolution doesn't happen. It didn't happen back in Genesis, and it doesn't happen today.

0: Does the weatherman believe in global warming? Find out next on today's Creation Moment. And now, here's our Creation Moment's host, Ian Taylor.
1: What do professional meteorologists think about claims that the Earth is undergoing a greenhouse effect because of man's activities? Scientific opinion is growing that there is nothing to the idea that the Earth is either warming or in danger of warming under the proposed influence of

0: the greenhouse effect. More in the scientific community are also becoming increasingly outspoken in their opposition to the false science used to support the idea that man's activities are causing the Earth to become warmer. The Gallup poll recently interviewed a cross-section of members of the American Geophysical Union and the American Meteorological Society. Do these scientists, who should know better than anyone else, think that the greenhouse effect is something to fear? According to the poll, less than half, 41%, think that there is scientific evidence for global warming. However, 70% thought that the scientific work supporting the greenhouse conclusions is fair to poor. So it is not true that all scientists accept the idea that greenhouse warming is going on. Less than half of the professional meteorologists believe that it's happening, and most suspect the quality of the scientific work supporting ideas about greenhouse warming. While Christians favor good stewardship of our resources, we need not fear the destruction of our planet as do the unbelievers. Christ clearly tells us that Christians will be here to greet him when he returns.
1: To get a complete set of transcripts from Creation Moments programs, ask about the book, Letting God Create Your Day, when you visit us online at creationmoments.com. 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
1: Listen to me very carefully. The most important thing in your life should be doing God's will. Now remember something, there is no failure in the will of God, and there is no success out of the will of God. You see, the will of God is five things: going to church, reading your Bible, praying, soul winning, and tithing. That's God's will. That's in the Bible. God says that is His will for our life. It's five things. Here, can you say them with me? Going to church, reading your Bible, praying, soul winning, and tithing. That's God's will for your life. Now, if a Christian is not doing these things, then they're not in God's will. And remember, there is no failure in the will of God. And there is no success out of the will of God.

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1: Mine was a broken home, so instead of a dad, I had freedom growing up. My gambling started with pitching pennies. I wanted to win so badly, I practiced constantly and won frequently. At 15, I started drinking, which led to stealing, assault, and some jail time. I was steered to a mentor who influenced me to go to college. My grades earned me scholarships, but I preferred to spend my time in college gambling, first poker, then pool. After a year and a half of study and a suspension for gambling, I quit to make my living playing pool. I had backers who set me up in towns where I wasn't known. I played more than 2,400 games during that time. I worked a real job, but hustled in my free time. When I met and married Karen, she understood my addiction. In my real job, I worked with some men who were different, especially one man who read the Bible at lunchtime. I invited him to our house, and he talked for several hours about sin separating us from God. He read us verses that told how Jesus died for our sins to give us eternal life with God. Then he prayed for us. The next time he visited, he talked about heaven and hell. I began to think about those things, about how much I stood to lose without Christ. Driving along the highway one day, I prayed and asked God to save me. When I went home and told my wife, she prayed for salvation too. Within a week, my addiction to gambling was gone. A week after that, God cleaned up the rest of my life. I'm Bob Logan, and I am truly a new creature in Christ, because if the Son therefore shall make you free, you shall be free indeed.
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2: Sorry, Frank, but unless you can prove beyond a shadow of a doubt there's a God, I'll never believe.
3: But Bob, every decision we make in this world requires faith. For instance, you got in this car.
2: That didn't require faith.
3: Oh, sure it did. I mean, how do you know I'll get us to work safe and sound?
2: Well, you've gotten me there in the past.
3: Right. You examined the evidence and decided it was safe to get in the car. But you don't know that I'll get us there safely today.
2: Hey, you come on, man. You're going too fast for this turn. Slow down.
3: Unless you can prove beyond a shadow of a doubt that these brakes are going to work, I'm not going to use them.
2: Frank, come on. There's a stoplight ahead. Use the brakes. They'll work.
3: Prove it.
2: Well, but I can't.
3: Well, we just don't know about these brakes now, do we?
2: We're gonna die!
3: Well, what do you know? The brakes do work.
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Psalm 4, verse 7, thou hast put gladness in my heart more than in the time that their corn and their wine increased. It's funny, preachers spend much of their time trying to get God's people to trust God and to fall in love with what God has to offer, and it seems the people in the pews generally resist as much as they can. Listen again to what the psalmist said, thou hast put gladness in my heart more than in the time that their corn and their wine increased. 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God's brand of love, of joy, of peace are all of superior quality to what the world can offer. 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Something to think about.

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1: What is heaven? 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

In the beginning, God created the heaven and the earth. Thou art worthy, O Lord, to receive glory and honor and power, for thou hast created all things, and for thy pleasure they are and were created. Heavens declare the glory of God, and the firmament showeth his handiwork.

0: Back to Genesis with Dr. John Morris, president of the Institute for Creation Research. Dr. Morris, isn't young Earth creation a divisive issue? Shouldn't we all just get along?
1: Chris, there is no doubt that this issue is divisive. There are those who strongly insist on billions of years that claim that we're divisive for holding that Scripture teaches the young Earth. But so what? Scripture is sometimes divisive. Where would the church be if Paul had not confronted Peter with his heretical view of reinstating legalism into Christianity? Young Earth creationists would call on their Christian brothers who believe in billions of years to come back to the plain teaching of Scriptures, to not read into it what the secular mindset insists on. This issue of the age of the earth is not just a peripheral issue, it goes right to the core of Christianity, even the atonement of Jesus Christ on the cross. Chris, every point of doctrine, every New Testament teaching goes back to Genesis for its foundation.
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0: When does a cockroach stand up and run on its two hind legs? Learn about it next on today's Creation Moment. And now, here's our Creation Moments host, Ian Taylor.
1: Scientists have been studying the different ways in which insects move, hoping to discover a better way to design mobile robots. In doing this, they have inadvertently recognized the wisdom and creativity of the Creator, even though they may not care to admit his existence. Insect locomotion uses a variety of methods to travel over terrain even humans could not cover. Think of how the crab scuttles sideways across the beach. The spider walks up the wall and across the ceiling. Some insects walk on water, and then there's the inchworm. Stomatopods move by curling up and rolling away backwards. To their amazement, scientists have found that whether a creature has 2, 4, 6, or 8 or more legs, legs are always designed to attach to the body in a way that puts the least stress upon them. Many insects can change their method of locomotion to adapt to different situations. High-speed photography has shown that startled cockroaches race off by standing and running on their two hind legs only. In this position, they can reach speeds of over 3 miles per hour. Because scientists find the wisdom of good design in nature, they search to see how nature has solved the engineering problems they face. However, if everything was truly the accidental consequence of chance, wouldn't scientists be studying accidents to find solutions to their problem? Though they may be embarrassed to admit it, in looking to nature, scientists are recognizing the wisdom of the Creator.
0: For more information, visit us online at creationmoments.com. You'll find both written and audio transcripts, creation-focused articles and Bible studies, and many other resources, all at creationmoments.com.
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3: My father's drinking confused me because he was jolly when he drank, but mean while he was sober. I decided drinking must be good for you, so I helped myself to Dad's booze. When I was 13, though, he and Mom got saved and quit drinking. I liked church people for a while. I especially enjoyed the big suppers. Just before I pulled away altogether, the pastor urged me to pray for salvation. I did, but I knew I wasn't really sincere. After graduation, I became a barroom brawler, a drunkard, and a womanizer. I joined a biker gang and bought a bar to support myself. In more than 50 fights, I never lost. Under the bar, I kept a pistol, and beside it, I kept a Bible. I used to tell people I was saved, so they called me preacher. But I felt uneasy about my so-called salvation. It was strange. It seemed as if somebody was always handing me a tract or trying to tell me about Jesus. One night, a street preacher snagged my attention, and I sat on the curb and listened while he talked about Jesus. When he told me I wasn't saved, I acted mad and stomped away. But I knew he was right. A few nights later, listening to a TV preacher, I got on my knees and gave my heart to the Lord. Then I padlocked the bar, took my girlfriend back to her mother's, and even sold my Harley. God led me to another state where I share Jesus on the streets, in prison, and in the little independent church that I pastor. I'm Mike Hoff. All that drunken revelry, all those wasted years gained me nothing. But knowing Jesus has given me peace and eternal life. You see, if the Son therefore shall make you free, you shall be free indeed.
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1: God has a plan for your life. Romans 12, 1 and 2 says, I beseech you therefore, brethren, by the mercies of God, that ye present your bodies a living sacrifice, holy, acceptable unto God, which is your reasonable service. And be not conformed to this world, but be ye transformed by the renewing of your mind, that ye may prove what is that good and acceptable and perfect will of God. God has a will or a wish for your life. God created you to do something that only you can do. The Bible says in Jeremiah 1:5, before I formed thee in the belly, I knew thee. And before thou camest forth out of the womb, I sanctified thee, and I ordained thee a prophet unto the nations. Now, before you were ever born, God had a plan for your life. You see, you're special to God. You're very special. What are you going to do with the life that God has given you? You were created for the Lord. There's something that only you can do. God created you with a plan in mind. You're very special to God. God has a plan for your life.
2: The kingdom divided.
3: While Solomon exalted the laws of heaven, God was with him, and wisdom was given him to rule over Israel with fairness and mercy. At first, as wealth and honor came to him, he remained humble, and great was the extent of his influence. But after a morning of great promise, his life was darkened by apostasy. Gradually, the king came to regard luxury, self-indulgence, and favor of the world as an indication of greatness. Beautiful and attractive women were brought from Egypt, Phoenicia, Edom, Moab, and from many other places who became his wives. Their religion was idol worship, and they had been taught to practice cruel and degrading rites. Infatuated with their beauty, the king neglected his duties to God and his kingdom.
4: Happy?
5: Oh, completely. Almost completely.
4: Almost? Why not completely? You're young, beautiful. You're the wife of the richest and wisest king in all the world. And you are not happy?
5: No, I am happy, Solomon. I'm lucky to be your wife, but...
4: Well?
5: Do you love me?
4: Of course.
5: How much?
4: Oh, enough to do what will make you happy, whatever it is.
5: My father is King of Sidon.
4: Yes, princess.
5: My country and your country have been at war for years. We've been almost continual enemies, right?
4: Yes.
5: Until you married me. Then our two countries ceased their bickering and became friendly. Our union, yours and mine, brought unity to our two countries. In fact, the great majority of your 700 wives are princesses, daughters of kings. Your marriage to them brought peace between their countries and yours. Is that not correct?
4: What are you getting at?
5: Are you happy?
4: Well, yes, I suppose so.
5: Then it is not necessary to do everything your God demands to be happy. You are happy. You yourself just said so.
4: Go on.
5: Yet your God told you not to marry idolaters, that is right?
4: I married princesses from surrounding countries to bind our nations together in peace and tranquility. That is why I did it.
5: And it worked?
4: Well, I have had only one war in all these years.
5: Then the motive makes a difference. The end justifies the means.
4: Well, sometimes, I suppose.
5: You married strange women against your God's orders to bring peace to Israel. Would you do something else contrary to your God's wishes to bring happiness to me?
4: Oh, so that's what all this is about. What is it you want me to do for your happiness?
5: See this?
4: It's an idol, the goddess of Ashtoreth.
5: I want to worship this goddess like I did back home in Sidon.
4: What do you want me to do?
5: Worship her, too.
4: Worship that thing? That idol, a lifeless piece of stone?
5: There is just as much life here as in that box of an ark your ancestors carried around in the tabernacle, and which you now have in your temple. And besides, Ashtoreth is not a thing. She's a goddess.
4: But I can't worship her. I can't openly break God's commandment like that.
5: But you already have and are. You have many other gods before you. You worship your riches, your wisdom, your power. You worship almost everything in connection with your reign as king of Israel. Oh, when you were young, when you first became king, you honored and worshiped God and gave him the credit and glory for what you were and had. But not now. You worship yourself.
4: You would be happy if I approved of your goddess Ashtoreth?
5: Completely.
4: All right. I'll issue a proclamation. You want me to erect an altar to the god Milcom?
6: Oh, please, Solomon.
4: All right. For you, I will. All right. I'll build a temple to the god Chemosh. If it will make you happy, Molech shall have a temple.
7: As Solomon cast off his allegiance to God, he lost the mastery of himself. From the joy of divine communion, Solomon turned to find satisfaction in the pleasures of the senses.
4: I made great works. I builded houses. I planted vineyards. I made gardens and orchards. I got servants and maidens. I gathered also silver and gold and the peculiar treasures of kings and of the provinces. I got men singers and women singers and the delights of the sons of men as musical instruments and that of all sorts. So I was great and increased more than all that were before me in Jerusalem. And whatsoever mine eyes desired, I kept not from them. I withheld not my heart from any joy, for my heart rejoiced in all my labor. Then I looked on all the works that my hands had wrought, and on the labor that I had labored to do, and behold, all was vanity and vexation of spirit, and there was no profit under the sun. And I turned myself to behold wisdom and madness and folly. For what can the man do that cometh after the king, even that which hath been already done? I hated life, yea, I hated all my labor which I had taken under the sun.
7: Gloomy and soul-harassing thoughts troubled him night and day. For him there was no longer any joy of life or peace of mind, and the future was dark with despair. And the Lord was angry with Solomon because his heart had turned away from the Lord. Now the Lord raised up several adversaries against Solomon. There lived in Shiloh a widow woman named Zeruah, who had a son named Jeroboam.
8: Oh, Mother, don't cry. I'm not going very far, just to Jerusalem, and I'll be back.
9: No, you won't, son. Something will happen. I feel it.
8: Now, what could happen? I'm going to Jerusalem in answer to King Solomon's request for workers to help rebuild the Millo fortification and restore the city walls. A few months, a year or two at the most, and the work will be over, and I'll be back.
9: No, no, son. You know King Solomon. He's not going to just rebuild Millo and the city walls. He'll add decorations and fancy work. It will be several years before the work is done.
10: Hey, you! You!
8: Me?
10: Yes, you. Put down your tools and come with me.
8: Why, what right have you to order me around? Who are you?
10: Never mind. Just come along.
8: Well, when you tell me who you are.
10: The king sent for you. I'm the court scribe.
8: A king? King Solomon? He wants me?
10: I can't imagine why, but he does.
8: Well, I'll have to clean up first.
10: Well, hurry.
4: You may come forward, Jeroboam.
8: Long live the king.
4: Jeroboam, I've been told that you are a man of ambition, a hard worker, loyal, a man of valor, industrious. Is this true?
8: Why, my mother taught me those things, Your Majesty.
4: A good reply. I am making you one of my ministers in the Department of Labor, an assistant. You will have charge of all the laborers at Millo.
8: Why, thank you, Your Majesty.
4: Yes, you may withdraw.
8: Long live the king! Long live the king!
3: One day after this, Jeroboam was walking on a road outside the city when he was met by the prophet Ahijah. Now Ahijah was wearing a new cloak, and the two of them walked along together. Suddenly...
8: Ahijah, sir. Your beautiful new cloak. You're tearing it to pieces. What are you doing?
11: Yes, Jeroboam, I am tearing my new cloak. Watch closely and note carefully, young man. See, I have torn it into 12 pieces.
8: What is the meaning of this, sir?
11: The 12 pieces of my garment are the 12 tribes of Israel. Here, take 10 of the pieces. Take them.
8: Oh, well.
11: The Lord God of Israel will rend Israel out of the hand of Solomon and will give you 10 of the tribes to rule over and be their king.
8: Rule 10 of the tribes? Me? As king?
11: The Lord has spoken, and so shall it be.
3: And Jeroboam lifted up his hand against the king. Instead of waiting for God to fulfill the prophecy in his own way, Jeroboam thought to hurry things along, and in so doing was finally forced to flee to Egypt to save his life. Now the Lord had sent word unto Solomon, saying,
12: Since you have not kept my covenant and my statutes, which I have commanded you, I will surely tear the kingdom from you, and will give it to your servant Jeroboam. Yet for the sake of David your father, I will not do it in your days. But I will tear it out of the hand of your son. But I will give one tribe to your son for the sake of David my servant.
3: Awakened as from a dream by this sentence of judgment, Solomon with quickened conscience began to see his folly in its true light. Chastened in spirit, with mind and body enfeebled, he turned, wearied and thirsting, from earth's broken cisterns to drink once more at the fountain of life. For him, at last, the discipline of suffering had accomplished its work. God had not utterly cut him off, but stood ready to deliver him from a bondage more cruel than the grave, and from which he had no power to free himself. In penitence, he began to retrace his steps toward the exalted plane of purity and holiness. He would humbly confess the errors of his way and lift his voice in warning lest others be lost.
4: Remember now thy Creator in the days of thy youth, while the evil days come not, now the years draw nigh when thou shalt say, I have no pleasure in them. While the sun or the light or the moon or the stars be not darkened, now the clouds return after the rain. Because man goeth to his long home, and the mourners go about the streets. Or ever the silver cord be loosed, or the golden bowl be broken, or the pitcher be broken at the fountain, or the wheel broken at the cistern. Then shall the dust return to the earth as it was, and the spirit shall return unto God who gave it. Let us hear the conclusion of the whole matter. Fear God and keep his commandments, for this is the whole duty of man. For God shall bring every work into judgment with every secret thing, whether it be good or whether it be evil.
3: Though the king confessed his sin and wrote out for the benefit of after generations a record of his folly and repentance, he could never hope entirely to destroy the baleful influence of his wrong deeds. Among the many lessons taught by Solomon's life, none is more strongly emphasized than the power of influence for good or for ill.
7: And Solomon reigned in Jerusalem over all Israel 40 years. And Solomon slept with his fathers and was buried in the city of David.

0: When Jeroboam learned of the death of Solomon, he at once returned to the land of Palestine, where he became spokesman for the people of Israel. Now, before his death, Solomon had selected one of his sons by the name of Rehoboam to be successor on the throne. And Rehoboam went to Shechem, for all Israel had come to Shechem to make him king. And Jeroboam also came to Shechem, and there met with him the elders and leaders of Israel.
1: You have asked me here to help solve Israel's political problems, to try to lessen the heavy burden put on Israel by King Solomon. I have but one suggestion. Before you anoint and coronate Rehoboam king, I suggest that a delegation of elders go before Rehoboam and inquire as to his policies. Ask him if he intends to continue in the policies.
2: And so, in conclusion, O Rehoboam, we desire to know if you intend to continue the heavy yoke put upon Israel by your father, King Solomon. We plead with you to lessen the bondage and ease the grievous servitude and lower the taxes so that your people may once again live free, happy lives and enjoy the blessings of the God of heaven. Do these things, O Rehoboam, and we will serve you faithfully.
3: I am not prepared at this moment to give you an answer. Return to me in 3 days, and I will make known to you my intention. After I have taken counsel with my officers. All of you were counselors to King Solomon, my father. You are experienced, wise men, and you know the best policies by which to rule Israel. Therefore, tell me, what reply shall I give the people? Shall I be like my father, hard, unyielding? Speak up, for upon your advice and counsel rest the policies of my future reign as king of Israel.
4: Rehoboam, your majesty, we are unanimous in our opinion that your father was a great man, a great and wise king. However, as counselors to your father, King Solomon, we cannot deny the fact that for many years he burdened his people with a grievous, heavy yoke of servitude. The people are weary of this heavy burden. So, O Rehoboam, if thou wouldst be a great king, if you would have these people love you and serve you forever, be kind to them. Be a servant to them and serve them. Then they will be your servants forever. Do these things, O Rehoboam, and the people of Israel...
3: Be kind to the people. Speak soft words to them. Never, never. I am not a child, an adolescent. Now be gone, away out of my presence. Welcome, welcome to my council chambers, gentlemen. Thank you, gentlemen. All of you know me, for have we not been associated together since childhood? Like me, you are young, full of ambition, desirous of making a place for yourselves in this hard, cruel world. As young men, you understand the workings of this modern world, something the older men cannot understand. So your counsel is more valuable, much more valuable, than the counsel of the older men. Therefore, gentlemen, I come to you for advice. You are familiar with the request of the people that I make known to them my intentions as king of Israel. They have asked me to make lighter the yoke put upon them by my father. What say you? Speak up, for upon your advice and counsel rests the policies of my future reign as king of Israel.
5: What the great and illustrious Rehoboam says is true. Therefore, we wish to suggest to the future king of Israel that he deal sternly with the subjects of his kingdom. Make plain to them, your majesty, that you will brook no interference with your personal wishes or comfort. Rule with an iron hand. Exercise supreme and absolute authority. You are king, not they. The only thing the people understand is authority, power. Make use of your authority. Show them who is in command. You, O king.
3: Yes, good advice.
5: Quiet! Quiet! People of Israel, the 3 days requested by the great Rehoboam are up. Now he will speak to you, outlining his policies as king of Israel. Hear you him.
3: I My father, King Solomon, made your yoke heavy. I will make that yoke even heavier. My father chastised you with whips. I will chastise you with scorpions. I will be king of Israel. You will be my servants. So be it.
6: Now, what portion do we have in the royal house of David? We have no inheritance in the son of Jesse. To your tents, O Israel. Look now to your own house, David. We want none of this fellow Rehoboam.
0: And the elders of Israel gathered together to counsel among themselves. And one said to Jeroboam,
4: Jeroboam, sir, during the latter years of King Solomon's reign, the word of the Lord came to him, saying that the kingdom would be taken from his son. Not all the tribes, just 10, I believe. In other words, the kingdom was to be split in two. One part to be ruled by his son, the other part by someone else. Now, Jeroboam, do you happen to know anything about this?
1: Why, yes, I think so.
4: Are you the other one? The one who is to rule half the kingdom?
1: What makes you ask such a question?
4: Because you are the only one in Israel right now capable of ruling. Because circumstances point to you as the one. And because God always chooses the right person for the right task. In this case, you.
1: Yes, the prophet of God appeared to me and announced that God would rend the kingdom out of the hand of Solomon's son and give 10 of the tribes to me to rule.
4: It is God's will, and so shall it be. Elders, leaders, and representatives of the people of Israel, you have heard the discussion. You have heard Jeroboam's testimony that God has chosen him to rule 10 of the tribes. You are well acquainted with Jeroboam's qualifications to be our king. You full well know the circumstances and the reasons for the splitting of Israel into two kingdoms. It was necessary. Let us proclaim Jeroboam, son of Nebat, king of Israel.
7: Your Majesty.
3: Good morning, Adoram. I was just wishing to see you. About to send for you, in fact.
7: Yes, Your Majesty, but I have...
3: You're a faithful and loyal friend, Adoram. My father Solomon placed you in charge of the Department of Forced Labor. You have had a lot of experience in dealing with men and their grievances concerning labor conditions.
7: Yes, Your Majesty.
3: You know how the people have rebelled to my becoming king over Israel. But I'm sure they will soon think better of it. Especially when they see that I meant just what I said. I want you to circulate among the tribes of Israel. Talk with the people. Let them know in your experienced way in dealing with people just how this kingdom is going to operate. You're just the man who can do the job for your king, Adoram.
7: Thank you, Your Majesty.
3: You may withdraw now, Adoram, and plan your campaign. You are hereby empowered to use whatever means necessary to unite the kingdom. You say that Adoram, my minister of labor, dead.
8: Yes, Your Majesty.
3: Stoned. Stoned by the people.
8: Yes, Your Majesty.
3: Scribe! My minister of labor has been stoned to death. Next, they'll stone me. Quick! Get everything together. I'm going back to Jerusalem. Hurry! Hurry!
0: Holy Scripture reads, So Israel has been in rebellion against the house of David to this day. Thus it came about that Rehoboam ruled over the tribe of Judah, with Benjamin also casting her lot with Judah. And the 10 tribes of Israel were ruled by Jeroboam. Jeroboam was in a position to bring about wise reforms in both civil and religious affairs. But the king failed to make God his trust. His greatest fear was that in time his subjects might be won over to the ruler occupying the throne of David.
9: Long live the king!
1: Counselors! I have called you together to seek your advice regarding a matter that is causing me deep concern.
10: We are ready to serve our king in matters that trouble his majesty.
1: Now that the kingdom is divided, counselors, there are two nations, Israel and Judah, and two kings, Rehoboam and myself. But we have only one temple, one place for the people to worship, the temple at Jerusalem. And that is dangerous.
10: Dangerous, your majesty?
1: Dangerous for me. Why, several times a year the people go to Jerusalem to worship. They may just... Well, they may get to liking Rehoboam and start wishing he was their king and eventually want to do away with me.
10: His majesty would do well to create two centers of worship at strategic locations somewhere within the borders of our nation. Then invite our 10 tribes to worship at one of these two centers, rather than making the pilgrimage to Jerusalem several times a year. Furthermore, your majesty, we suggest that shrines be made in which to house a golden calf to symbolize the presence of the living God. It will soon be discovered that this will greatly appeal to the imagination.
0: Whereupon King Jeroboam made 2 calves of gold and set them up, one at Bethel and the other at Dan. One day, as King Jeroboam stood by the altar at Bethel to burn incense, a prophet of God appeared by the altar and cried,
11: O altar, altar built by Jeroboam, thus says the Lord God of Israel, a child shall be born to the house of David, Josiah by name, and upon you, O altar, shall Josiah burn the false priests of the high places that have used you upon which to burn incense. Men's bones shall be burnt upon you, O altar. As proof that these things are true, I offer this sign. O altar, behold, you shall be rent in two, and the ashes now within you shall be spilled and poured out.
1: God, seize that man and put him in... My hand, it's withered. I can't move it.
11: It is the will of God.
1: O man of God, help me. Entreat the Lord God of Israel to heal my arm so that I may use it again.
11: You have sinned in causing these golden calves to be made and in commanding the people to worship them.
1: I have sinned against the Lord. I acknowledge my sin. Entreat him to make well my hand and restore it, I pray you.
11: O God of Abraham and Isaac, thou hast heard King Jeroboam's confession of sin. Restore now unto him his hand, that he may use it as before.
0: And the king's hand was restored to him again, and it became as it was before. Toward the close of a troubled reign of 22 years, Jeroboam met with a disastrous defeat in a war with Abijah, the successor to Rehoboam. The record of Jeroboam closes by saying, neither did Jeroboam recover strength again in the days of Abijah. And the Lord struck him, and he died.

When you're feeling down, like the whole world is against you, be of good cheer, cause the Anchor is here. We play Christian music that uplifts your spirit. So keep it locked to Anchor Radio.

0: 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The Anchor is Jesus Ministries is a ministry of the Berean Bible Baptist Church, Echoland. 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
1: Did you know that the devil is out to destroy your life? John 10:10 says, "The thief cometh not but for to steal and to kill and to destroy." Jesus said, "I am come that they might have life and that they might have it more abundantly," but the devil has come to steal. He wants to steal your joy. He wants to kill you, but that doesn't make him satisfied. He's not satisfied until you are destroyed and all of your usefulness is taken away. How does he do that? Well, first, he tries to blind your mind so that you can't see that trusting Jesus Christ and him alone is the only way to heaven. Then, when you get saved, and he figures out he can't keep you from getting saved, he tries to get you to do what you want to do instead of what God wants you to do. You see, the devil doesn't care what you do as long as you don't do what God wants you to do. The devil doesn't care where you go as long as you don't go where God wants you to go. And the devil doesn't care what you say as long as you don't say what God wants you to say. You see, the devil says, just do what comes naturally. Do what feels good. Just do whatever you want to do. You see, every time the Bible speaks of someone doing their own thing or going their own way, it's always bad. You see, Isaiah 53:6 says, "All we like sheep have gone astray. We have turned every one to his own way." And there's many Bible verses, but basically, whenever we go our own way, we go astray. How does the devil destroy your life? He tries to get you to do your own thing, to do what you want to do. He tempts you to be selfish.
2: If you're in the habit of marking things in your Bible, I want you to mark this expression in the concluding verse, in the concluding chapter of this book. Grow in grace and in the knowledge of our Lord and Savior Jesus Christ.
3: Thank you for joining us today. This is Pastor Clarence Sexton from the Temple Baptist Church and Crown College in Knoxville, Tennessee. We're continuing and concluding, as a matter of fact, this series from 2 Peter. And the theme for this day is growing in

I'd like you to take the Word of God, please, and turn with me in your Bibles in the New Testament to the book of 2 Peter, chapter 3, and we'll begin reading with verse 10. In 2 Peter, chapter 3, and verse 10. The Apostle Peter, a very familiar character in the Bible. And the Lord Jesus said after he was converted, he was to strengthen the brethren. And when we find these books, 1 Peter and 2 Peter, we find Peter, under the inspiration of the Spirit of God, penning these words that strengthen the brethren. And the Bible says in verse 10 of 2 Peter chapter 3, "But the day of the Lord will come as a thief in the night, in the which the heavens shall pass away with a great noise, and the elements shall melt with fervent heat. The earth also and the works that are therein shall be burned up. Seeing then that all these things shall be dissolved, what manner of persons ought ye to be in all holy conversation and godliness, looking for and hastening unto the coming of the day of God, wherein the heavens, being on fire, shall be dissolved, and the elements shall melt with fervent heat. Nevertheless, we, according to his promise, look for new heavens and a new earth, wherein dwelleth righteousness. Wherefore, beloved, seeing that ye look for such things, be diligent that ye may be found of him in peace, without spot, and blameless. And account that the long-suffering of our Lord is salvation, even as our beloved brother Paul also, according to the wisdom given unto him, hath written unto you. As also in all his epistles, speaking in them of these things, in which are some things hard to be understood, which they that are unlearned and unstable rest, as they do also the other scriptures, unto their own destruction. Ye therefore, beloved, seeing you know these things before, beware lest ye also, being led away with the error of the wicked, fall from your own steadfastness. But grow in grace and in the knowledge of our Lord and Savior, Jesus Christ. To him be glory both now and forever. Amen." If you're in the habit of marking things in your Bible, I want you to mark this expression in the concluding verse, in the concluding chapter of this book. "But grow in grace and in the knowledge of our Lord and Savior Jesus Christ." Growing in the grace and knowledge of our Lord and Savior Jesus Christ. Growing in grace. I want us to think about that. Growing in grace. I never cease to be amazed at how practical the Bible is. Notice in this chapter, in the passage I've read to you, that it talks about the day of the Lord and the day of God and the earth melting and the heavens melting. And then immediately he turns to practical things, living the Christian life on a practical basis. We need to know, number one, are we Christians? And number two, are we growing? Are you a Christian? Do you know the Lord Jesus as your Savior? Are you growing in the grace and knowledge of the Lord Jesus Christ? Our growth, and the Bible says, it is his glory that is our aim. Notice again the verse says, "But grow in grace and in the knowledge of our Lord and Savior Jesus Christ, to whom be glory both now and forever. Amen." This is a book that is written not to reveal new things to us, this book of 2 Peter, but the Bible says he wrote it to stir us up by way of remembrance, to remind us of things we already know. And if we just lived what we knew was in the will of God for our lives, think what an amazing life we'd be living as Christians. So many of us have known much, we've been taught so many things, and we fail to live out the things that we've been taught. But we should be growing in the grace and knowledge of Jesus Christ. It's difficult after a number of years of being a Christian. You can hardly imagine. But it's difficult after being a Christian for many years to continue to grow because you want to live on your reserves. But God never meant for it to be that way. Every day we live, we're to trust the Lord for the grace we need and for the strength we need for that day as if it were the only day God ever gave us to live. Every day. They're not reserves built up. Oh, they're reserves as far as knowing about the Lord and knowing God's Word and the deep reserves we could draw from. But every day we're faced with new temptations. Every day there are things to deal with, and we need God's grace to deal with those things. The Bible says we're to grow, not just grow, but grow in grace. That's learning how to function as a Christian. We're introduced to the grace of God when we trust Christ as Savior. And in the knowledge of our Lord and Savior Jesus Christ. Not just knowledge, but knowledge of him. Knowing him
That's what it's all about. Now, I want you to make special note of some things. If you're going to grow in the grace and knowledge of the Lord Jesus Christ, number one, there can be no growth without salvation. No growth without salvation. My wife's granddaddy was a Baptist deacon for more than 60 years, and he had all these homespun expressions he would share with me as we'd sit on the porch down toward 6 Mile, Tennessee, and rock in the swing, and he'd point to something. And I remember one day there was something he pointed to out in the field, and he said, "You see that cedar post that's used for a fence post and the cedar tree growing next to it?" He said, "You can watch that post from now on and it will not grow. You can watch that tree and it'll grow." He said, "Because the post is dead. It has no life. It has no roots. But the tree is alive." If you're going to grow as a Christian in the grace and knowledge of Jesus Christ, you have to have life. And all of us without Christ are dead in our trespasses and sins. The Bible says in Ephesians chapter 2, verses 1 and 2, "And ye hath he quickened who were dead in trespasses and sins." We're dead people. We're still born spiritually, every one of us. When we come into this world, we're without God and without hope. There must be a time in our life when we trust Jesus Christ as our personal Savior. Religion won't do that. Going to church won't do that. Being baptized won't do that. Taking the Lord's Supper won't do that. There has to be a time in your life when you know that you've come face to face with a holy God who's declared that we're all guilty, that we're all sinners before Him, and the payment and wages of our sin is death, that separation from God forever, and that Christ Jesus, God's Son, paid our sin debt. He became sin for us, He who knew no sin, that we might be made the righteousness of God in Him. And when we're confronted with the fact that we're sinners, and we all think we're pretty good people, but that we're sinners lost in our sin, then it's not education we need to get us to God. It's not organization we need to get us to God. It's salvation, only salvation. And that salvation comes when we ask God to forgive our sin and by faith trust the Lord Jesus as our Savior. I want to ask you a question. Is there a difference between the way a person who knows the Lord should be living and the way a person who does not know the Lord is living? That line of distinction is disappearing. And as it disappears, our Lord is not pleased. We need to grow in the grace and knowledge of Jesus Christ to demonstrate to a lost world that there's something different in being a Christian. There are all kinds of things we're going to have to face in life that we're not prepared for unless we're growing in the grace and knowledge of Jesus Christ. If you're not growing as a Christian, you're not going to be ready to deal with the things that come your way. I want you to hold your place here in 2 Peter and turn with me in your Bibles, if you would, back to the book of Ephesians. In the 4th chapter of Ephesians, listen to this verse. In Ephesians chapter 4 and verse 20, the Bible says, "But ye have not so learned Christ." Now in the previous verses, 17, 18, and 19, the Bible says, "This I say therefore and testify in the Lord that ye henceforth walk not as other Gentiles walk in the vanity of their mind, having the understanding darkened, being alienated from the life of God through the ignorance that is in them because of the blindness of their heart, who being past feeling have given themselves over unto lasciviousness to work all uncleanness with greediness. But ye," the Apostle Paul says, "but ye," you're different. You see, we make a grave error when those of us who are Christians compare our behavior with those who are not Christians. And we think we're doing so very well because we're doing differently than they're doing. The standard God gives us for living our life is not the standard of an unbelieving world. The standard God gives us for living the Christian life is the standard of His dear Son. There's no greatness in the Christian life without likeness to Jesus Christ. That's why the Bible says we're to grow in grace and in knowledge of the Lord Jesus. There's a fruitful knowledge of Him and an unfruitful knowledge of Him. Knowing about Him produces no change in your life. I discovered that the first time my wife and I had the privilege to travel to Israel, and we had an unbelieving guide, a man who was an atheistic person. He was a Jew, but he was an atheistic Jew. He didn't even believe in God.
But he knew more about Jesus Christ than I knew. And I'd been preaching for many, many years and studying the Bible for many years. And when I would go back to the room at night and think about this man, and I think about what he said, how he lectured about Christ and the travels of the Lord Jesus and details about his life, I was simply amazed at how much he knew about the Lord Jesus, but he didn't know him. He did not know him. And there are many people who have this unfruitful knowledge of Christ. They know lots of things about Christ, but they do not know Christ. The unfruitful knowledge is knowing about him, but there's a fruitful knowledge which is knowing him. Do you know him? Has he changed your life? Is there evidence in the way you live because you're growing in the grace and knowledge of Christ that you're a Christian? People need to see this in your life, and they need to see it in my life. The Bible goes on to say in Ephesians chapter 4, you're different, you have not so learned Christ. If so be that you have heard him and have been taught by him as the truth is in Jesus, that you put off concerning the former conversation, the old man, which is corrupt according to the deceitful lust, and be renewed in the spirit of your mind. We have a different mind. Our mind is not always given to serving self. There's one thing that corrupts life, it's selfishness. I'm guilty of it. Even my dear darling wife is guilty of it. We're all guilty of it. The world revolves around us, what's good for us, what's best for us, how it affects us. Being a Christian, God says, he changes the way you think, and you want to bring glory to him. He renews your mind. He renews the spirit in your mind. Verse 24, the Bible says, and that you put on the new man, which after God is created in righteousness and true holiness. Wherefore, putting away lying and speak every man truth with his neighbor. For we are members one of another. In other words, all these falsehoods and lies, God says, you put them away.

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Why don't you order this entire series either by CD or MP3, or you may get it in written form in a full-length book entitled The Family of Light, Precious Faith. 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

get to know the Lord Jesus Christ and why he came into this world. Hear the words that Christ himself spoke regarding his kingdom and how we can all join him for eternity. 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
1: I grew up in a respectable middle-class home where I felt loved. But during my junior year of high school, Mama had a breakdown and spent a month in the psychiatric ward. That was when I met Jamie, and ours was a romance like a storybook with picnics and long walks. Then I got pregnant. I went to a clinic and the nurse suggested an abortion, saying my parents needn't be told. Jamie was noncommittal about my decision. I wept and regretted my choice, but graduated from high school. Faced with a second pregnancy, Jamie and I married. Because he earned only minimum wage, we were poor and fought often. Fights that ended in violence and renewed his anger about my abortion. After we had two babies to feed, I began shoplifting baby food and clothes. The respectable girl had become a thief. A few years later, Jamie took our tax refund and went job hunting in another state. The pay was the same, but rents were lower, so we tried again with our marriage. But the fighting resumed with more violence than ever. One night, we stood outside a grocery store in the bitter cold, unable to get a taxi, when a pastor and his wife took us home with our groceries. A few days later, they came to visit, bringing a Bible for us to study. Jamie and I both prayed that day to receive Christ as our Savior and Lord. Change was gradual. The fighting ended, and Jamie found a better job. In time, my husband himself became a pastor. Isn't Jesus wonderful? I'm Carla Williams. If the Son, therefore, shall make you free, you shall be free indeed.
0: If you would like to be free from the weight of sin by accepting Jesus Christ as Lord and Savior, call 1-888-NEED-HIM right now. 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
2: Do you have eternal life? Maybe you've thought about what will happen to you after you die. Death is not a pleasant topic, but death is a reality that all men must face. Many are doing everything they can to try to extend their lives, but no man can cheat death. The Bible tells us in the book of Hebrews chapter 9 verse 27, "And as it is appointed unto men once to die, but after this, the judgment." Every man has an appointment with death, and that death is not the end. It is followed by a judgment. Are you prepared to meet God? There is a lot of information that is spread about what that day will be like. Sadly, many are just living their lives and just hoping for the best without any real understanding of what is ahead. My friend, there is a reason that God has given us His words so that we can know the truth. Here is the truth you need to know. First, that we are all sinners. Every man is a sinner because every man that has been born, except for Jesus Christ, is a descendant of Adam as their father. He sinned, and that sin nature is passed down to us. We all do wrong. In Romans chapter 3, we read, "As it is written, there is none righteous, no, not one. There is none that understandeth. There is none that seeketh after God. They are all gone out of the way. They are together become unprofitable. There is none that doeth good. No, not one." Further in the same chapter, Paul wrote, "For all have sinned and come short of the glory of God." We all have the same problem. It is a sin problem. The second truth you need to understand from God's word is that sin has placed us all under condemnation. We will be judged for our sin. Romans chapter 6 verse 23 says, "For the wages of sin is death." We are told through the prophet Ezekiel, "The soul that sinneth, it shall die." Death is the penalty for sin that we cannot escape. We are guilty. Sin must be paid for. The only payment that satisfies the debt of sin is death. That death is more than just a body that goes into the grave. Death is eternal separation from God in the lake of fire. Revelation 20 verse 14 says, "And death and hell were cast into the lake of fire. This is the second death. And whosoever was not found written in the book of life was cast into the lake of fire." Oh, death comes to every man. And after death, there is a judgment. And those whose names are not in the book of life will spend eternity in the lake of fire. But I have good news for you. Another truth from the Bible. Jesus already paid for your sin. Many people have heard of Jesus. They know his name, but they do not know him. They've heard of his virgin birth, but they don't understand why it matters. They know how he died on the cross to pay for our sins, but they don't know how it applies to them. The truth is, Jesus is the Son of God, born of a virgin, so that he would have a body like our body, but without the sin nature we have as the sons of Adam. He was perfect. Yet he died on the cross, which was the payment for sins he never committed. He was paying for your sins. His payment was a full payment. 100% of our sins were paid for by Jesus Christ. He was placed in an empty tomb. Then after 3 days, as he promised, he arose from the dead. He conquered our enemy, death. And because he was resurrected and lives, he has made available to all of us eternal life. Romans chapter 6 verse 23 says, "For the wages of sin is death, but the gift of God is eternal life through Jesus Christ our Lord."

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0: Broadcasting from the heart of Jesus, this is Anchor Radio. The Anchor is Jesus Ministries is a ministry of the Berean Bible Baptist Church, Echoland. In Davao City, your access to the truth is Anchor Radio, proclaiming Jesus saves. Jesus
1: saves. Jesus' last words to you and me were to do three things. Jesus commands us, you and me, to do three things. Jesus told us to get people saved, then to get them baptized, and then to get them out soul winning. Now, Jesus commanded you and me to do three things. What are they? Get folks saved, get folks baptized, and get folks soul winning. Now, those are the three things he commanded us to do. Now, if we're only getting people saved, are we doing all that God commanded us to do? Now, if we only get people saved and baptized, are we doing all that God commands us to do? No, to do what Jesus commanded you and me to do, we need to get folks saved, get them baptized, and get them soul winning. Those are Jesus' last words to you and me. He commands us to do those three things.
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3: Well, greetings, folks, and welcome again to our Bible Basics radio program. I sure do appreciate you listening. We'll get right into our lesson today by asking you to turn in the Word of God to 1 Corinthians chapter 4. 1 Corinthians chapter 4, we're continuing our series of lessons on the subject of rightly dividing the Word of God. As the Bible says in 2 Timothy 2:15, study to show thyself approved unto God, a workman that needeth not to be ashamed, rightly dividing the Word of Truth. And so we looked at a lot of the proper divisions in the Bible, and then we began to look at some of the sevens in the Bible, such as the seven judgments, the seven baptisms, the seven resurrections. And in our last few studies, we're looking at the seven mysteries. Now, there are more than seven mysteries, just like there are probably more than seven judgments, but we're looking at some of the key judgments, key baptisms, key resurrections, and some of the key mysteries found in the Word of God. The Bible does say in 1 Corinthians chapter 4, "And let a man so account of us as of the ministers of Christ and stewards of the mysteries of God." A lot of people quote verse 2 where it says, "Moreover, it is required in stewards that a man be found faithful." And they talk about your giving, your tithing, your church attendance, and things like that. And that's fine. Certainly, we ought to be faithful in those areas. But in the context of 1 Corinthians chapter 4, the stewardship that it's talking about is stewards of the mysteries of God. And so if we're going to be good stewards of the mysteries of God, we need to know what those mysteries are. And so we're listing those mysteries for you, and without doing a lengthy study on each of those mysteries, just giving you a few details about each one. The first one we talked about was the restoration of Israel. That's found in Romans chapter 11, verses 25 to 27. We also talked about Hebrews chapter 8. Now, I know I'm overemphasizing some of these points, but let me stop right here and say once again that if you're going to understand your Bible, you have to get Israel in the right place. I remind people all of the time that the Word of God is a history book. It's not a religious book. It's dangerous to think of the Bible as just a religious book. As a matter of fact, Christianity is not so much a religion as it is a relationship. People talk about someone being religious. Listen, the most religious people on the planet despised Jesus Christ. It was the religious people of his day that turned him over to the authorities, and he was nailed to a cross because the religious people were in bondage to their religion, and Jesus Christ did not match what they wanted him to match. And so be careful about that term religion, as though it's always a positive thing. And so the Bible, back to the subject at hand, is not so much a religious book as it is a history book. And as a history book, it is his story. History, his story. And his story tells much about various kings and kingdoms throughout the years. And in particular, when you're reading your Old Testament, you are reading about the nation of Israel. So much of the Bible is about the nation of Israel. I have various study Bibles that have commentaries within the Bible in my study. And as I look at those Bibles and I'm reading through the Old Testament, many of the comments where you're reading, for example, in the book of Isaiah about Israel and about God's plan for Israel, the comments in my margins will refer to the church and talk about the church. And yet those passages have nothing to do with the church. Please hear me. God has a plan for Israel, and the church did not replace Israel. God is not through with Israel. What happened is clear. The Jews rejected Jesus Christ, and so He started the church, and now He's reaching out to Jews and Gentiles and receiving them into His body. If they will get saved and trust Jesus Christ and be born again, they become a part of the body of they become a part of the body of Christ. They become a part of the church. But when God is through with the church, when God has built His church and resurrects the church, raptures the church, then God is going to return and deal with Israel once again. So that is a Bible mystery, and you need to make sure you understand the mystery of the restoration of Israel. The second mystery that we looked at is the mystery of the woman and the beast in Revelation chapter 17. And the Bible tells you clearly in Revelation chapter 17, verse 18, that mystery of the woman and the beast has to do with a city. We said that probably Revelation chapter 17 is about the spiritual Babylon, and many think it is connected to Rome, but then chapter 18 is the literal Babylon. So study the subject of the mystery of the woman and the beast in Revelation chapter 17. Then we talked about the mystery of iniquity. The third mystery in 2 Thessalonians chapter 2 is the mystery of iniquity. It has to do with the Antichrist. We took you to several places in the Word of God and showed you how the Antichrist seems to have some connection to Judas Iscariot. We could talk a lot about some of the types of the Antichrist in the Old Testament. Certainly the Antichrist has much, much scripture to study about. The Antichrist, so you ought to know more about that subject. We're simply not going into details on each one of these subjects. I will say this about this mystery of iniquity and the Antichrist. The Bible is clear that he will not be revealed until the church is taken out of the way. And so a lot of people get to talking about who is the Antichrist, and maybe you can study that without spending too much time, or maybe study it without compromise, but be very careful. He will not be revealed until the church is taken out of the way. The fourth mystery that we looked at is the mystery of Christ in you. It's called Christ in You, the Hope of Glory in Colossians chapter 1. Now that means so much that I wish we could take the time to discuss. Hopefully we'll come back to this one later on. But let me just remind you of a couple of three things that's very, very important to remember. The Bible says this in Galatians chapter 2. Now we're talking about the mystery of Christ in you. And the Bible says in Galatians 2:20, Paul the Apostle speaking, I am crucified with Christ, nevertheless I live, yet not I, but Christ liveth in me. Now listen to the rest of that verse. And the life which I now live in the flesh, I live by the faith of the Son of God, who loved me and gave Himself for me. You see, the Bible says that the Christian life is not me trying to do my best. It is not me trying to live up to a certain standard. It is Jesus Christ living in and through me. It is Christ in me. Listen to the power of that great truth in 1 John chapter 4. As a matter of fact, you've heard people say when they messed up or they did wrong, well, the devil made me do it. Well, that's simply not true. It'd be wonderful if we could blame the devil for everything. But you know what the Bible says over in 1 John chapter 4? 1 John chapter 4 and verse 4. It says, ye are of God, little children, and have overcome them, because greater is He that is in you than he that is in the world. Hey, how could that be true? It's true because if you're saved, Jesus Christ lives in you in the person of the Holy Spirit of the living God. That's why the Bible says, as a matter of fact, if you study it in particular in Romans chapter 8, that just as the Holy Spirit raised Jesus Christ up from the grave, that same Holy Spirit lives in us. Think about that. We give in to sin. We give in to the flesh. We give in to the world. We give in to all kinds of things and act like we do not have the power to overcome some kind of vice in our life, some kind of habit in our life, some kind of wrong in our life. And we act as though we're powerless and helpless. Certainly, if we're saved, born again, we should know better than that. The Bible says Jesus Christ lives through us. The Bible teaches that greater is He that is in you than he that is in the world. So this mystery of Christ in you is a very practical doctrine, a very practical truth that helps us in our everyday life. Now, the fifth mystery that I want to talk about a little bit more is the mystery of Christ and the church. It's talked about in Ephesians chapter 5. It's a very interesting thing that Paul the Apostle does in Ephesians chapter 5. He talks about being filled with the Spirit, which, by the way, is the only way that we can be the Christian we're supposed to be. What it means is totally surrendered, 100% surrendered to the Holy Spirit. And when that happens, the Bible then teaches, wives, submit yourselves unto your own husbands. Husbands, love your wife as Christ loved the church. Children, obey your parents and honor your father and your mother. The reason Ephesians 5 and 6 is possible is because we're filled with the Holy Spirit. I cannot love my wife like I'm supposed to if I'm not filled with the Spirit. I don't suppose a woman could be as submissive as she ought to be if she's not filled with the Spirit. Children cannot honor their parents as they ought to if they're not filled with the Spirit. Because sometimes, let's just face it, in our flesh we retaliate and we rebel. And so we must be filled with the Holy Spirit. And in that sense that the Bible is talking about being filled with the Holy Spirit, Paul then starts talking about the wives. He starts talking about the husbands. And then he goes on in verse 29 and he says, "For no man ever yet hated his own flesh, but nourisheth and cherisheth it, even as the Lord the church. For we are members of His body, of His flesh, and of His bones. For this cause shall a man leave his father and mother, and shall be joined unto his wife, and they two shall be one flesh." So get this, he's talking about a husband and a wife becoming one, and then says in verse 32, "This is a great mystery, but I speak concerning Christ and the church." Let me tell you one of the reasons that is so vitally important. You see, I am in Christ, according to the Bible, and Christ is in me. We're one. Spiritually, we are one. I am a part of the spiritual body of the Lord Jesus Christ. The Bible says He's the head, and the church is the body. Now stop and think about that. If that's true, then whatever I experience, in a sense, the Lord experiences. Let me give it to you this way. If you study the book of Acts, Paul is on the road to Damascus before he gets saved. He's been out killing Christians. He's been out persecuting Christians. Do you know what the Lord said to Paul? "Why persecutest thou me?" You see, Paul was persecuting the church, but Jesus said, "Why persecutest thou me?" Because we are His body. He's our head. He's in heaven already, and yet we are an extension of the presence of God here on planet Earth. Study 2 Corinthians chapter 5, where it says we are here in His stead. In other words, Jesus Christ was God in the flesh. Have you ever heard anybody say that you are the only Bible some people will ever read? You are the only Jesus they will ever see? Well, if you study 2 Corinthians chapter 5, the principle there is that Jesus Christ was God in the flesh. The Bible says over there in 2 Corinthians chapter 5 that God was in Christ reconciling the world unto Himself. And then Paul said, "Now we are here in Christ's stead." In other words, now we're the body of Christ. We're the physical manifestation of God on this earth, and God is working through us to reconcile the world to Himself. Again, why is that so important? Well, if I'm in Christ and Christ is in me, one of the things that to me is so powerful about that is that that's one of the reasons I'm convinced that we will not go through what's called the Great Tribulation. People are always asking as to whether or not the church goes through the Great Tribulation. There are numerous reasons that I don't believe we will, but one of the reasons is simply because it's called the time of Jacob's trouble, not the church's trouble. It's also called the time of wrath. If you study the book of Revelation, it's about God pouring out His wrath on this earth. But then there's another reason I don't believe that we're going to go through the tribulation. It's because we're in Christ and He's in us, and Jesus Christ has already suffered, endured the wrath of God on sin. When you study your Gospels and you read where Jesus Christ drank of a cup, it wasn't the cup of death. Jesus Christ was willing to drink the cup of death. He was ready to drink the cup of death, but He prayed, if there's any way that this cup could pass from me, then he said, nevertheless, thy will, not my will, be done. Jesus drank the cup of wrath. When there was darkness that covered the face of the earth while Jesus was on the cross, why was that darkness there? Why did Jesus say, my God, why hast thou forsaken me? If you'll study that cup subject, we're getting a little bit off the subject. We're talking about the mystery of Christ and the church. But the reason it's so practical is because you're in Christ, it's very important. He's already drank of the cup of the wrath of God, and you're not going to have to drink that cup, or Jesus Christ would face double jeopardy. And so, praise the Lord, I'm in Christ and He's in me. Now that's the mystery of Christ and the church. We'll cover two more mysteries in our next study. Thank you for listening. I hope you'll listen again next time, and may the Lord bless you as you serve Him.
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0: Smith?
1: Yes, doctor?
0: The test results show that you have 3 completely blocked arteries.
1: 3? That sounds bad.
0: Actually, it's amazing you're still alive. We need to perform triple bypass surgery as soon as possible.
1: Wow, this is serious. When should you operate?
0: I have a space open tomorrow morning.
1: Tomorrow? Oh, that's not enough time for me to get in shape.
0: Get in shape, Mr. Smith?
1: Yeah. I don't want to have an operation without being in good health. I need to quit smoking.
0: I don't think you have the time.
1: And drinking. I need to stop drinking.
0: Mr. Smith, you need major surgery.
1: Yeah, I know, but I want to be in good health first. And a haircut. I need to get a haircut.
2: Why would anyone wait until they were in good health before they had life-saving surgery? Many people have this same attitude about going to God. They feel they need to clean up their life first. The problem is, we all have a life-threatening disease called sin, and the only cure is Jesus. 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

0: Paul wrote in 1 Corinthians chapter 12, verse 1, "Now concerning spiritual gifts, brethren, I would not have you ignorant." Several times in the New Testament, the Apostle Paul and even Peter voiced their concern that believers not be ignorant. There are some things worth knowing. Let me give you something worth knowing. In Romans chapter 5, Paul wrote of our justification by faith and how that it gives us peace with God. Then he goes on to say in verse 3, "And not only so, but we glory in tribulations also, knowing that tribulation worketh patience, and patience experience, and experience hope. And hope maketh not ashamed, because the love of God is shed abroad in our hearts by the Holy Ghost, which is given unto us." It is worth knowing that tribulations work patience, patience experience, and experience hope. Knowing first that we are justified and having peace with God, we can face tribulations and trials in life. Our tribulations are not allowed to destroy us. They do, however, work to produce something in us that is good. When trials come, it forces us to be patient. We must endure and not quit. As we continue on, that is, learn to be patient, we gain experience. Experience gives us confidence, hope, that is, we have a greater expectation for what is to come. No matter the trial, God is greater. And if we can stay faithful, we can see the trial pass and God give the victory. With this knowledge, we can face whatever comes our way and not quit. Something worth knowing is that tribulations work patience, patience experience, and experience hope.
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3: God hates booze. Proverbs 20 verse 1 says, "Wine is a mocker, strong drink is raging, and whosoever is deceived thereby is not wise." God hates booze. Proverbs 23:29 says, "Who hath woe? Who hath sorrow? Who hath contentions? Who hath babbling? Who hath wounds without cause? Who hath redness of eyes? They that tarry long at the wine, they that go to seek mixed wine, look not thou upon the wine when it is red, when it giveth his color in the cup, when it moveth itself aright. At the last it biteth like a serpent and stingeth like an adder. Thine eyes shall behold strange women, and thine heart shall utter perverse things." Liquor, alcohol, beer, wine, whiskey, wine coolers, these are all booze. Booze is bad. Booze is evil. Booze wrecks lives and destroys families. Did you know God hates booze? God says only fools drink booze. God says we aren't even to look at it. When Jesus turned the water into wine, he didn't make liquor or booze. He made grape juice that didn't have any alcohol in it. God hates liquor. God hates booze. Fools drink booze.
4: How can you know that God is pleased by your life? We took to the street to ask people what they thought about pleasing God.
5: I guess every time na makadawat og blessing in life, unexpected blessings, because every day, I don't think that I've done my best some days. And so whenever I receive a blessing, makaingon na siguro ko na siguro I've done something right in God's eyes.
6: The fact that I'm still alive today and healthy, and I feeling good things are going to come, so maybe God is pleased with me. Maybe.
7: Hindi ko confident if pleased ba si Lord sa mga decisions. But I'm grateful for everything that I do. Like, in everything I do good, like, I always think of Him, like, Lord, I always uplift to Him whatever I decide in my life or anna.
8: I guess I'm just that I'm alive still. As long as I'm living, then I guess that I'm doing fine. And if I commit sin, then I have to repent because God always forgives.
9: I'm not really sure because I know nga naturally kita men, we are sinners. And dito na tumalikayan usay nga mo commit og sin. So I'm not really sure nga He's pleased by my works, but all I know is He has forgiven me already.
4: Don't go away. Coming up, we will see how God's word answers that question.

0: little while ago, we asked the question, how can you know that God is pleased by your life? We heard many answers, but the Bible should be our authority for every question. This is Theo Amante with the Bible answer to that question. Well, the Bible says in Revelation chapter 4 verse 11, Thou art worthy, O Lord, to receive glory and honor and power. For Thou hast created all things, and for Thy pleasure they are and were created. Many think that you can do whatever you want, and God has to be happy. Since you were created by God, it should be your genuine concern that you are pleasing Him with your life. Sin has made us selfish and self-serving. In Romans chapter 8, verses 7 through 8, because the carnal mind is enmity against God, for it is not subject to the law of God, neither indeed can be. So then they that are in the flesh cannot please God. To please God is to love His character and commands and to do His will. No matter how hard you try, when you are still in the flesh or unsaved, God cannot be pleased by your life. We tend to think that because nothing bad is happening to us, God must be pleased or that I'm doing something right. God's mercy doesn't mean that He is pleased, but that He is patient. Patience comes to an end. His long-suffering is long, but not forever. We may be living and breathing God's air, but that doesn't automatically mean He's pleased by you. In Hebrews chapter 11, verse 6, But without faith, it is impossible to please Him. You need faith. So how do we get this faith? In Romans chapter 10, verse 17, So then faith cometh by hearing, and hearing by the word of God. You need His word. The Bible is where we can learn what is and what is not pleasing to God. Eventually, our works will be judged. We need to know now before judgment what pleases Him. In 2 Timothy chapter 4, verses 7 through 8, I have fought a good fight. I have finished my course. I have kept the faith. Henceforth, there is laid up for me a crown of righteousness, which the Lord, the righteous judge, shall give me at that day, and not to me only, but unto all them also that love His appearing. The Apostle Paul knew, even before his death, that he lived a life that was pleasing to God, and he was looking forward to meeting Him. We won't be judged by our own standards. The righteous judge will judge us according to God's standard. Will you pass His judgment? In 1 Thessalonians chapter 4, verse 1, Furthermore then we beseech you, brethren, and exhort you by the Lord Jesus, that as ye have received of us how ye ought to walk and to please God, so ye would abound more and more. God has given us the church for the preaching of His word, so we could learn His character, His laws, or expectations for us. The church is also a place with good examples to help us practically live out our faith. You can please God. You need to decide, I will please God with my life. Start by getting saved, trusting Christ as your personal Savior. Then attend a local Bible-believing, separated fundamental church so you can hear His word. To please God is to love His character and commands and to do His will. Psalm 40 verse 8, I delight to do Thy will, O my God. Yea, Thy law is within my heart. When you want to please God, you're constantly looking to do His will. It's not a grievous thing to obey the Lord. In 1 John chapter 3 verse 22, And whatsoever we ask, we receive of Him, because we keep His commandments and do those things that are pleasing in His sight. God is paying close attention, and it makes a difference. Every action, every motive, and every desire. Keep tuning into the station for more help from the Bible, because the Bible has the answer.
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0: What elastic material is 5 times stronger than steel? The answer next on today's Creation Moment. And now, here's our Creation Moments host, Ian Taylor.
1: God designed and made the universe from nothing. That's creation. Man takes what God has made and simply rearranges it to make things that help him. That's building. The wonderful abilities that God built into plants and animals come from the genetic information that God built into them. Man has now started to use the genetic information created by God to build harmless creatures that better serve our needs. For example, the silk of the golden orb spider is 5 times stronger than steel, yet more elastic than any similar material we could manufacture. It could be used to make light and comfortable bulletproof vests and helmets. The problem is it takes over 500,000 spiders to make a pound of silk. So scientists have taken the spider gene that makes the silk and put it into a harmless bacterium. When that bacterium divides, it makes more bacteria with the gene. Today, there are millions of bacteria making usable amounts of spider silk. This technology has resulted in what has been called the greatest revolution since industrialization. Bacteria are now making insulin, vaccine, and even chocolate. Today, bacteria are mainly used to manufacture medicines. Man has learned a great deal about how to make use of the creation. However, the genetic information that makes all this possible in the first place is a product of the genius of our Creator.
0: For a printed transcript of today's program, visit our website at creationmoments.com or call us toll-free at 1-800-42-BIBLE. That's 1-800-422-4253. And be sure to join us next time for another Creation Moment, proclaiming evidence of God's truth.

0: Heaven or hell? Where are you going to spend eternity? Do you know for sure? The truth is in the Bible, God's holy word. And the Bible makes it clear that we can know for sure where we are going. There are four things you need to know in order to have the hope, a sure expectation that heaven will be your home. Number one, the Bible teaches us that we are all sinners. In the book of Romans chapter 3, verse 10, the Bible tells us, there is none righteous, no, not one. It continues to tell us in verse 23, for all have sinned and come short of the glory of God. The truth is, we are all sinners, every man, woman, and child, because we are all the children of Adam and Eve, the first man and woman God created. God placed them in a perfect place, the Garden of Eden, and allowed them to eat of all the trees in that garden except for one. He warned them that if they sinned, disobeying him, and ate that fruit, the penalty would be death. The Bible tells us that they did eat the forbidden fruit and became sinners. You and I are the children of Adam and Eve, and their sinfulness is passed down to us. The reason you and I sin is because we are born with a sin nature. It is just natural for us to sin. Nobody has to teach us how to sin. It comes naturally. In fact, it is just as normal for us to sin as it is normal for a mango tree to grow mangoes. The problem is, and the second thing you need to know is, there is a penalty for sin. It is death. Romans chapter 6, verse 23 says, for the wages of sin is death. The only way that sin can be paid for, according to the Bible, is death. It takes the shedding of blood, an acceptable sacrifice, in order for our sin debt to be paid. If our sin is not paid for, we will spend eternity tormented in the lake of fire, separated from God. There is no escaping it. No man can save himself from death and hell, because all men are sinners. Our only hope is that someone could save us. And that leads me to the third thing you need to know. Jesus paid for your sin already. Do you know who Jesus is? He is God come in the flesh, born of a virgin. His mother's name was Mary, but the most important thing about Jesus is who his father is. His father is God, not a man. If Jesus was a son of Adam, like you and me, he would be a sinner like you and me. But because his father is God, he is perfect, holy, and without sin. Yet, he died, the penalty for sin, on the cross. He shed his precious blood, not to pay for his own sin. He didn't even have any sin to pay for. He was making the full payment for our sin, my sin, your sin. He died, was placed in a grave, and after 3 days, he arose from the dead. And because he lives, he can give to us eternal life. His death paid the full price for anyone who will receive it. The fourth thing you need to know is you can be saved if you will believe that what Jesus did for you is the only thing that can save you. His payment alone, plus nothing, minus nothing, is the only payment God accepts for your sin. He loves you, and he gave his life so that you can live forever instead of spending eternity in hell. Again, Romans chapter 6, verse 23 says, for the wages of sin is death, but the gift of God is eternal life through Jesus Christ our Lord. Eternal life is a gift, but you must choose for yourself to accept it or reject it. It is free. We cannot pay for it. We cannot work for it. We can only receive it by faith of our own free will. Romans chapter 10, verse 13 tells us, for whosoever shall call upon the name of the Lord shall be saved. This is a promise from God. If you believe that Jesus is the only one who can and will save you, and you will cry out to him, trusting only his love for you and the gift he offers you, not your good works, not your religion or church, just Jesus, he will save you.
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0: us to do unto others as you would have them do unto you. Hence I, Professor Pettibone, will now illustrate this principle by helping George.
1: Yeah, hello, Professor.
0: Seeing how busy you are working under your kitchen sink, to be helpful, I brought in your mail.
1: Yeah, thanks. Could you hand me that wrench?
0: The one with grease all over it?
1: Never mind. I'll get it.
0: Since your hands are so greasy, George, I'll help you by reading your mail for you. Well, it looks like you have junk, junk.
1: Yeah, could you turn on the water?
0: Oh, hold on. Looks like you have a letter from Pamela. Who's Pamela, George?
1: My girlfriend.
0: Ooh, was your girlfriend.
1: What?
0: Nothing, George. The rest is junk. Well, there you have it. It is important to do unto others as you would have them do unto you, as I have so clearly illustrated. Haven't I, George?
1: Yeah, right. Thanks for reading my mail. Could you turn the water on now?
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1: My parents divorced when I was 3 because Dad became a born-again Christian and Mom hated religion. Without Dad, life became a nightmare. Mom neglected us for her boyfriend and frequently disappeared for days at a time. Then she moved us to Minneapolis, far from my father's good influence in our lives. Mom wouldn't let me go back to live with my father, so I turned to illegal drugs. And when I enlisted the help of friends to run away, they raped me. My life degenerated. I spent a month in a psychiatric hospital. I tried LSD, but the drug culture was phony and made that empty place in my heart even bigger. I felt used and dirty with each encounter. Was nothing in life worthwhile? In a crisis center, I saw a sign on the wall that said, "And you shall know the truth, and the truth shall make you free." I didn't know those were the words of Jesus until I began reading the Bible in desperation. By then, I had gained a baby and lost my boyfriend because I refused to get an abortion. I couldn't stop reading the Bible because God's word filled the emptiness in my heart. I went to church and gave my heart and life to Jesus Christ, and I have never looked back, not even when my mother condemned me. My name is Debbie, and Jesus set me free more than 20 years ago. I know He'll do the same for you. And if the Son, therefore, shall make you free, you shall be free indeed.
0: If you would like to be free from the weight of sin by accepting Jesus Christ as Lord and Savior, call 1-888-NEED-HIM right now. Free Indeed is a production of Pacific Garden Mission, Chicago, Illinois, 60605. 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

0: 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The Anchor is Jesus Ministries is a ministry of the Berean Bible Baptist Church, Echoland. 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
1: You should always tell the truth. Jesus said He is the truth. The Lord is our God of truth and without iniquity. Just and right is He. The Holy Spirit is called the Spirit of truth and will guide you into all truth and to tell the truth. Jesus told us of the devil that he was a murderer from the beginning and abode not in the truth, because there is no truth in him, that is, in the devil. When he, the devil, speaketh a lie, he speaketh of his own, for he is a liar and the father of it. Don't ever tell a lie. Always tell the truth. God said, one that speaks a lie shall not go unpunished. And God says He hates lying lips. The way to not tell a lie is always tell the truth.

0: Philippians 2:5 tells us, "Let this mind be in you, which was also in Christ Jesus." What is the mind of Christ? Pleasing. John 8:29 says, "And he that sent me is with me. The Father hath not left me alone, for I do always those things that please him." Pleasing is bringing gratification to another. That is, to do what causes pleasure to someone else. For Jesus, his concern was that everything he did was what he knew was pleasing to his Father. Jesus wasn't living for his own happiness, but for the joy that he could bring to his Father. He wouldn't entertain doing anything that he believed would bring grief to the Father. The relationship between Jesus and his Father is the relationship that he brings us into. If we are to enjoy the relationship and experience the full benefit of that relationship, as Jesus did, then we too must live to please the Father. That means that you and I must become aware of what does and does not please him. What is and is not pleasing to the Father must be learned in his word, the Bible. How can you know what is pleasing to God if you do not pay attention to what God has spoken? He has also given us his Spirit, who knows the mind of God, so that he can lead us to do what is pleasing to God the Father. Before salvation, we could do nothing that pleased God. None of us are saved because we found a way to please God. But he was pleased with Jesus Christ, and through Jesus Christ, we can bring pleasure to God. Hebrews 13:20 says, "Now the God of peace, that brought again from the dead our Lord Jesus, that great shepherd of the sheep, through the blood of the everlasting covenant, make you perfect in every good work to do his will, working in you that which is well-pleasing in his sight, through Jesus Christ, to whom be glory forever and ever. Amen." Doing God's will is pleasing in his sight. We should seek to know and to do his will. John said in 1 John 3:22, "And whatsoever we ask, we receive of him, because we keep his commandments and do those things that are pleasing in his sight." It is possible to please God, to do those things that are to him pleasing. In fact, it is the reason all things, including man, were created for God's pleasure. One day we will bow before him on the throne and sing together, "Thou art worthy, O Lord, to receive glory and honor and power, for thou hast created all things, and for thy pleasure they are and were created." We are to have the mind of Christ. That mind includes pleasing. Should we deny God what he is worthy of?
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3: Did you know that going to church is very important? 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Now, when you come to church, you need to bring four things. You need to bring money for Jesus, a visitor, yourself, and your Bible. Now, say it with me. Here we go. Ready? You need to bring money for Jesus, a visitor, yourself, and your Bible.

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1: From a very young age, I wanted to be like my father, even though he spent more than 18 years in prison. You see, I was born in the Soviet Union under communism. Dad served 5 different prison terms, including 4 years of exile to Siberia for preaching the gospel. So I grew up mostly without my father. Life was very hard for my mother, raising 8 children, but she taught us to trust in God and to pray about every need. We lived with persecution at school because we didn't join the atheist political groups that every other child joined, and at home because of the secret police, who often searched our apartment looking for Bibles and other Christian literature. Both my parents were followed and watched by the KGB throughout their lives. I studied music in school, the better to praise the Lord, and served my 2-year hitch in the army, where I led a small Bible study. I was arrested for that, but let off with a warning not to continue this illegal activity. But then it was 1986, and the government was relaxing its hard attitude. All believers imprisoned were set free in 1987, and my father's record was cleared. A few years later, we opened a church in the very building where he was first sentenced to Siberia, and I am now pastor of that church. I am Pavel Rumachik, and I want you to know this truth. You can trust the Lord Jesus Christ with your life, because if the Son therefore shall make you free, you shall be free indeed.
0: If you would like to be free from the weight of sin by accepting Jesus Christ as Lord and Savior, call 1-888-NEED-HIM right now. 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
2: Heaven or hell? Where are you going to spend eternity? Do you know for sure? The truth is in the Bible, God's holy word. And the Bible makes it clear that we can know for sure where we are going. There are 4 things you need to know in order to have the hope, a sure expectation that heaven will be your home. Number 1, the Bible teaches us that we are all sinners. In the book of Romans, chapter 3, verse 10, the Bible tells us, "There is none righteous, no, not one." It continues to tell us in verse 23, "For all have sinned and come short of the glory of God." The truth is, we are all sinners, every man, woman, and child, because we are all the children of Adam and Eve, the first man and woman God created. God placed them in a perfect place, the Garden of Eden, and allowed them to eat of all of the trees in that garden, except for one. He warned them that if they sinned, disobeying him, and ate that fruit, the penalty would be death. The Bible tells us that they did eat the forbidden fruit and became sinners. You and I are the children of Adam and Eve, and their sinfulness is passed down to us. The reason you and I sin is because we are born with a sin nature. It is just natural for us to sin. Nobody has to teach us how to sin. It comes naturally. In fact, it is just as normal for us to sin as it is normal for a mango tree to grow mangoes. The problem is, and the second thing you need to know is, there is a penalty for sin. It is death. Romans chapter 6 verse 23 says, "For the wages of sin is death." The only way that sin can be paid for, according to the Bible, is death. It takes the shedding of blood, an acceptable sacrifice, in order for our sin debt to be paid. If our sin is not paid for, we will spend eternity tormented in the lake of fire, separated from God. There is no escaping it. No man can save himself from death in hell, because all men are sinners. Our only hope is that someone could save us. And that leads me to the third thing you need to know. Jesus paid for your sin already. Do you know who Jesus is? He is God, come in the flesh, born of a virgin. His mother's name was Mary. But the most important thing about Jesus is who his father is. His father is God, not a man. If Jesus was the son of Adam, like you and me, he would be a sinner like you and me. But because his father is God, he is perfect, holy, and without sin. Yet, he died, the penalty for sin, on the cross. He shed his precious blood, not to pay for his own sin. He didn't have any sin to pay for. He was making the full payment for our sin. My sin, your sin. He died, was placed in a grave, and after 3 days he arose from the dead. And because he lives, he can give to us eternal life. His death paid the full price for anyone who will receive it. The fourth thing you need to know is you can be saved if you will believe that what Jesus did for you is the only thing that can save you. His payment alone, plus nothing, minus nothing, is the only payment God accepts for your sin. He loves you, and he gave his life so that you can live forever instead of spending eternity in hell. Again, Romans chapter 6 verse 23 says, "For the wages of sin is death, but the gift of God is eternal life through Jesus Christ our Lord." Eternal life is a gift, but you must choose for yourself to accept it or reject it. It is free. We cannot pay for it. We cannot work for it. We can only receive it by faith of our own free will. Romans chapter 10 verse 13 tells us, "For whosoever shall call upon the name of the Lord shall be saved." This is a promise from God. If you believe that Jesus is the only one who can and will save you, and if you will cry out to him, trusting only his love for you and the gift he offers you, not your good works, not your religion or church, just Jesus, he will save you.
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0: When you're feeling down, like the whole world is against you, be of good cheer, cause the Anchor is here. 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
1: Some things are much more complex than we thought. Learn about them next on today's Creation Moment. And now, here's our Creation Moments host, Ian Taylor.
2: As we learn more about God's creation, we find that a number of things we learned in school aren't really true and never were. We learned in school that plants are plants and animals are animals, and there are always distinct differences between them. We also learned that complex things like eyes are found only in higher, more evolved creatures. Dinoflagellates are considered by biologists to be among the simplest forms of cellular life. Yet these amazing creatures are far from simple. Both zoologists, who study animals, and botanists, who study plants, claim that dinoflagellates belong to their area of study. In other words, scientists can't even figure out whether they are plants or animals. Many dinoflagellates, even though they are but a single cell, have a sense organ like an eye. Some dinoflagellates cause the deadly red tide, which often kills fish. Others give off a red dye during the daytime that is harmless, but by night they produce brilliant displays of phosphorescence. Many have a whip-like appendage for swimming. Even these so-called simplest forms of one-cell life are by no means simple. Man's word, even in matters of science, can never be as sure as God's word about the fact that He made all things. As God's word says, every creature was created in finished form.
1: For a printed transcript of today's program, visit our website at creationmoments.com or call us toll-free at 1-800-42-BIBLE. And be sure to join us next time for another Creation Moment, proclaiming evidence of God's truth.
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0: I want to be patient in spirit. That's the one who endures. That's the one who keeps getting back up and not accepting a fall as failure. The patient in spirit is encouraging that person. Come on, you get back up. You can make it. You can do it. Come on, let's try again. That's the patient in spirit.
1: You're listening to a portion of a message preached at International Baptist Church, Dumaguete, by Pastor Randy DeMova. Falling is not failing. Even just men fall. But you're only a failure when you quit getting back up. Learn from your fall and forsake what needs to be forsaken.
0: I believe God is still desiring that those who fall get back up. And if they fall again, that they get back up again. And again, and again, and again. If God doesn't want a man to get back up, God is able to keep him down. It's never our place to keep a man down. We should never decide that it's over for somebody. We should never be the one driving the nails in the coffin. We should never be the ones with our foot on someone's neck, holding them down, not letting them get back up because we think that they should stay down. That's not our call. That's God's call. Our job is to pray. Our job is to encourage. Our job is to exhort and have patience and bring comfort and aid. We live in a body of flesh, and we all sin. We all fall. We all stumble. We should never give in to doing wrong. We're supposed to resist sin. We're to resist temptation, flee from temptation. But when we fall, get back up. Pastor, I messed up this week. All right, well, you're glad you're here this morning. Get back up. I made some decisions this last year, Pastor, at the altar, and I've gone back on those decisions. I've failed. No, you've not failed unless you just quit forever. Get back up. Reenlist. Get back to doing what you said you would do. God's word hasn't changed. The decision wasn't a bad decision. You failed. Get back up. Start again. It's not how you start. It's not even what happens along the way. It's how you finish, how you end that matters. Ecclesiastes chapter 7, verse 8 says, better is the end of a thing than the beginning thereof. The patient in spirit is better than the proud in spirit. I don't want to be the one who looks down on others who have fallen and mark them off because they're not as good as me. That's the proud in spirit. The proud in spirit is the one that says, yep, he didn't make it. It was the proud in spirit that looked at Jesus hanging on the cross and wagged their heads. See, I told you so. That's the proud in spirit. Don't be proud in spirit. Be patient in spirit. I want to be patient in spirit. That's the one who endures. That's the one who keeps getting back up and not accepting a fall as failure. The patient in spirit is encouraging that person. Come on, you get back up. You can make it. You can do it. Come on. Let's try again. That's the patient in spirit. Boy, every one of you parents has to be patient in spirit if you're going to raise your children, because children are going to fall. They're not always going to do things right the first time, are they? What do? That's it, kid. You're a failure for life. What do you do as a parent? Let's try it again. Let's do it again. If you're a teacher, you got to be patient in spirit. Kindergartner starts school. They color outside the line. What's the matter with you, kid? You'd pull your kid out of that school real fast, probably. I would hope. The teacher's there to be patient. Here, let's get a new one. Let's try that over again. Now, this time. See, that's being patient in spirit. And that's what we need to be when someone falls. Are you good for nothing? Now, listen. There's a place for rebuke. And there's a place for correction. All of it's necessary, but the purpose of it is not to condemn. The purpose of it is to correct and get them back up again. Let's do it better this time. Let's do it right this time. When are we supposed to give up on somebody?
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1: God has a plan for your life. Romans 12:1-2 says, I beseech you therefore, brethren, by the mercies of God, that ye present your bodies a living sacrifice, holy, acceptable unto God, which is your reasonable service. And be not conformed to this world, but be ye transformed by the renewing of your mind, that ye may prove what is that good and acceptable and perfect will of God. God has a will or a wish for your life. God created you to do something that only you can do. The Bible says in Jeremiah 1:5, before I formed thee in the belly, I knew thee. And before thou camest forth out of the womb, I sanctified thee, and I ordained thee a prophet unto the nations. Now, before you were ever born, God had a plan for your life. You see, you're special to God. You're very special. What are you going to do with the life that God has given you? You were created for the Lord. There's something that only you can do. God created you with a plan in mind. You're very special to God. God has a plan for your life.

0: Back to Genesis with Dr. John Morris, creation author with the Institute for Creation Research. Dr. Morris, did the people of Columbus's day really believe that the earth was flat?
1: Chris, in Columbus's day, virtually all scholars knew that the earth was round. So where did this false idea come from? In 1838, Washington Irving wrote the humorous Life and Voyages of Christopher Columbus, a fictional account that made the claim that Columbus, through his voyages, convinced a backwards and a bigoted church that the earth was round. This idea was then adopted by anti-Christian historians to promote the myth that science and religion are at war, and is still being promoted today, that science and the Bible don't mix. But the truth is, true science never conflicts with the Bible. Chris, the anti-Christian historians need to understand that the Bible and science are not at war. But to learn this, they would need to go back to Genesis.
0: For more on creation, visit our website at icr.org.

0: What do humans and cockroaches have in common? Find out next on today's Creation Moment. And now, here's our Creation Moments host, Ian Taylor.
1: Scientists who believe in evolution will argue that similarities between different species are the result of evolution. They say that similarities between humans and apes show that we are closely related. Well, the fact that we are so unlike sponges and microbes, says this argument, shows that we have evolved much further. The problem with this argument is that it often leads to absurd conclusions. Take, for example, the discovery that a chemical in the brains of cockroaches closely resembles two human hormones. Does that mean that humans evolved from cockroaches? Well, evolutionists are quick to deny any evolutionary link between humans and cockroaches. However, they add that humans and cockroaches must therefore have had a common ancestor. Or consider the protein abbreviated CK that is found in the brains of many species. Evolutionists would expect that CK would be most similar in the most closely related species. From what evolutionists say, one would expect humans and apes to have the most similar CK. But when scientists compared all the CK information they have, the two most closely related creatures turned out to be the domestic housefly and the African elephant. Well, when facts such as these are interpreted in terms of the theory of evolution, it simply flies in the face of reason. But this is the only option when the Creator God of the Bible is denied.
0: To get a complete set of transcripts from Creation Moments programs, ask about the book Letting God Create Your Day when you visit us online at creationmoments.com. 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

get to know the Lord Jesus Christ and why He came into this world. Hear the words that Christ Himself spoke regarding His kingdom and how we can all join Him for eternity. 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

0: Philippians 2:5 tells us, "Let this mind be in you, which was also in Christ Jesus." What is the mind of Christ? Prayerfulness. Luke 6:12 says, "And it came to pass in those days that he went out into a mountain to pray, and continued all night in prayer to God." Prayerfulness is not praying one time or even once in a while, but it is a life that is marked by prayer. Prayerfulness is a life filled with prayer, a life that is empowered by prayer. Some may think it strange that Jesus, being God, would have a need to pray. Whether he needed it or not, he did. And if for no other reason, to be an example to his followers that their strength was not going to come from this world or their own flesh, but from their heavenly Father. On so many occasions, his disciples either knew he was praying or they were praying with him. They recognized the importance of prayer in Jesus' life, so much that one day they made a great request of him in Luke chapter 11, verse 1. "And it came to pass that as he was praying in a certain place, when he ceased, one of his disciples said unto him, Lord, teach us to pray, as John also taught his disciples." Lord, teach us to pray. There are many things that they could have asked Jesus to teach them. They saw him work many miracles. They heard him preach many sermons. They witnessed his interactions with men, women, and children. But they didn't ask him to teach them how to do those things. But his prayer was something that they didn't see themselves replicating as easily as other areas. Lord, teach us to pray. Prayer is one of the hardest things we do in the Christian life. It is the reason so few Christians actually pray. They say they believe in prayer and even ask others to pray for them, but they engage personally in so little prayer. If Jesus Christ, God in the flesh, believed it necessary to pray, how can you and I not understand our need to pray? Prayer requires that you make time for it. Everything else in life will compete with prayer. Your self-reliance will push away prayer. You need to convince yourself of your need for prayer and make it a priority in your life. No prayer, no power. We are to have the mind of Christ. That mind includes prayerfulness.
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0: 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The Anchor is Jesus Ministries is a ministry of the Berean Bible Baptist Church, Echoland. 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
1: Now the Bible says in Romans 1:16, "For I am not ashamed of the gospel of Christ, for it..." That's the gospel, is the power of God unto salvation. Now, I want to find out what the gospel is, because whatever the gospel is, that's what gets folks saved. Now, the Bible plainly says in 1 Corinthians 15 that the gospel is three things. It's the death, the burial, and the resurrection. That means if somebody believes that Jesus died for their sins, was buried, and 3 days later rose again from the dead, that's what gets them saved. So the gospel's three things. Are you ready? Can you say it with me? It's the death, the burial, and the resurrection. That's the gospel. It's three things: the death, the burial, and the resurrection.

When you're feeling down, like the whole world is against you, be of good cheer, cause the Anchor is here. We play Christian music that uplifts your spirit. 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

0: 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The Anchor is Jesus Ministries is a ministry of the Berean Bible Baptist Church, Echoland. 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
1: Did you know that the devil is out to destroy your life? John 10:10 says, "The thief cometh not but for to steal and to kill and to destroy." Jesus said, "I am come that they might have life and that they might have it more abundantly," but the devil has come to steal. He wants to steal your joy. He wants to kill you, but that doesn't make him satisfied. He's not satisfied until you are destroyed and all of your usefulness is taken away. How does he do that? Well, first, he tries to blind your mind so that you can't see that trusting Jesus Christ and him alone is the only way to heaven. Then, when you get saved, and he figures out he can't keep you from getting saved, he tries to get you to do what you want to do instead of what God wants you to do. You see, the devil doesn't care what you do as long as you don't do what God wants you to do. The devil doesn't care where you go as long as you don't go where God wants you to go. And the devil doesn't care what you say as long as you don't say what God wants you to say. You see, the devil says, just do what comes naturally. Do what feels good. Just do whatever you want to do. You see, every time the Bible speaks of someone doing their own thing or going their own way, it's always bad. You see, Isaiah 53:6 says, "All we like sheep have gone astray. We have turned every one to his own way." And there's many Bible verses, but basically, whenever we go our own way, we go astray. How does the devil destroy your life? He tries to get you to do your own thing, to do what you want to do. He tempts you to be selfish.

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Hear the words that Christ himself spoke regarding his kingdom and how we can all join him for eternity. 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

0: 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Never neglect private Bible reading. Like prayer, you need to have a time that you set aside for the purpose of reading God's Word. When you read, remember that God is speaking to you and that you are to believe and act upon what He says. Don't just read your Bible for the sake of reading. Read it for the sake of knowing God. You find Him in the pages of the Bible. In fact, you cannot know God apart from His Word. Jesus said in John 5:39, "Search the Scriptures, for in them ye think ye have eternal life, and they are they which testify of me." 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Make Bible reading and searching for Christ in the Scriptures your daily habit.
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2: Listen to me very carefully. The most important thing in your life should be doing God's will. Now remember something, there is no failure in the will of God, and there is no success out of the will of God. You see, the will of God is five things: going to church, reading your Bible, praying, soul winning, and tithing. That's God's will. That's in the Bible. God says that is His will for our life. It's five things. Here, can you say them with me? Going to church, reading your Bible, praying, soul winning, and tithing. That's God's will for your life. Now, if a Christian is not doing these things, then they're not in God's will. And remember, there is no failure in the will of God. And there is no success out of the will of God.
3: How do you do? According to experts, people who suffer a catastrophic loss go through five stages of grief, beginning with denial, then anger, bargaining, depression, and finally, acceptance. The woman in this story chose to stay in the first stage of denial, until her heart and mind and life were unshackled. From the crossroads of America, this is Unshackled. True life stories of real people dramatized and produced in Chicago by Pacific Garden Mission. Loneliness and fear are ever present with homeless people. No family, no friends they can trust. That's why Pacific Garden Mission keeps the doors open day and night, offering refuge to people who live on the streets. Thanks to those who care and send financial gifts, the old lighthouse also offers nourishing meals, fresh clothing, and medical and dental care in the mission clinic. This material help is good, but doesn't change lives. To that end, pastors and counselors introduce each guest to the one who can change their lives forever. When they meet him, loneliness and fear vanish, replaced with peace and joy. And that transformation is what this program celebrates. Now, for broadcast around the earth, here is program number 2987 in the series Unshackled, the program that makes you face yourself and think.
4: Hello, Rusty. Thank you for getting our little girl home. It's so late, we'd begun to worry about her. How is the barn dance, honey?
5: I'm not a little girl, Mother. I'm a married woman now. Rusty and I eloped today. We drove to Indiana. I know we talked about a big wedding next August, but we decided to get married now.
3: She was 17 when the woman in our story broke that shocking news to her parents. An only child, she was used to having her way. This is the story of how her way led to sorrow until she learned a better way. It's the true testimony of Laura Swearingen right now on Unshackled.
5: My parents had been married nearly 20 years when I was born, so mine was a privileged childhood. My parents were involved in a cult, but they weren't devoted to it. Mother delighted in my musical ability because she was an accomplished singer. I started piano lessons when I was 7. Dad sent me to a private girls' school, and I dreamed of being a concert pianist until I heard country music. After that, my direction changed. At age 14, I competed in an amateur program on television.
6: Yeah.
1: I did it, Mother. I won first prize.
4: Oh, you sang beautifully, Laura. You deserved first prize.
1: Wait till Dad hears.
4: I'm sure he'll be proud of you.
1: Now I know I can have a career in country music.
4: But what about your dream of being a concert pianist?
1: I don't care about that now, Mom. I'm into country music.
5: Because I was always encouraged by my parents to excel, I was valedictorian of my graduating class. But I lost interest in college. Instead, I landed a job as a secretary at a television station in downtown Chicago. I was 17 and really focused on my career. Then my father's company sent him on a special assignment in New Jersey, so Mother had to make a decision.
4: Laura, I've decided to join your dad in New Jersey. We're getting an apartment there. You can stay in the house. We trust you, and we'll come back to check on things.
1: Oh, good.
4: Well, if you're serious about show business, you should never marry, unless you marry someone in show business.
5: Well, you know that I've gone steady with Phil since I started high school, and we've been friends since grammar school. I'm meeting lots of guys at work and at square dances, but I'm really not interested in boys. I want to advance my career.
4: We asked the youth pastors at the church to provide a chaperone for you at those square dances.
1: Mother, I'm not a child anymore.
4: No, but you're the only child we have, and we want to protect you.
5: While my parents were gone, I met Rusty at a square dance. He was 19 and was a singer and also a musician. We envisioned becoming stars together in our careers, and that was my passion. By the time my folks came home a few weeks later, we were engaged. We planned on a big wedding the following August, but we eloped in December 1956. My parents were crushed, especially Mother. I'll never forget the pained looks on their faces. Mother never recovered.
6: Your folks haven't said much.
5: Well, their silence spoke louder than any words they could have said. They've called a lawyer to see if our marriage was legal, but it is.
6: There's nothing they can do now.
5: No. They're real disappointed because of the way we did all of this.
6: Well, you are their only child.
5: Well, I can't live my life to please others. I have to do what's right for me.
6: And I'm right for you. Hey, let's move to Nashville so we could get better exposure for our career, okay?
5: Yeah, that's where the action is, Rusty. We were totally unprepared for any aspects of marriage, especially me. Our relationship ended because my only focus was our career. And that's what the marriage was all about for me. Rusty's dad died while we were away, and by then my parents had retired and moved to Florida, so we moved there too. They helped us financially throughout our marriage because we were so immature. My folks bought us a home, but in 1959 we walked away from it all to go back to Nashville, even though I was pregnant. After our son was born, we moved back to Florida and began attending a local church. Our marriage was awful. Rusty didn't work and was unfaithful, and I was still a brat, so I moved back home.
4: What did the pastor say, Laura?
5: He thinks I should go back to Rusty.
4: Well, children need both parents.
5: I'm not so sure. We argue so much and it's so miserable, Mother.
4: Well, marriage isn't easy.
5: Well, that's what the pastor says. We've been going to that church, but I still don't understand some of the things they teach. They talk about sin a lot.
4: Well, I don't believe in that. Life is what you make it. What do you choose to think?
5: Well, I think I'd better go back to Rusty. I talked to him today and he wants to move back to Chicago. Maybe we can join the square dance team again. We can live with his mother. In Chicago, we got an agent who secured us a booking in Indiana. But my husband's guitar wasn't in good shape, so he called Sonny, an old friend who we hadn't seen in years, hoping to borrow a guitar. Sonny invited us to his house. We played a record that we had recorded, and then he played a cassette tape for us. The testimony of his life that was broadcast on Unshackled.
7: I'd like to begin praying about you. God can do a lot with a man like you.
8: From then on, I knew that I was a man running away from God.
9: The time had come to stop running away. He'd reached the end of a rough, selfish road that he'd been traveling for a long time.
10: God, I'll do what you want.
5: We were totally startled by the change in him, and then he got out his Bible.
11: Laura, are you a Christian?
5: Sure. We attended a small church in Florida, and I was even baptized.
11: But have you ever trusted in Christ as your personal Savior?
5: Well, I'm not sure what you mean.
11: Could I share God's plan of salvation from the Bible?
5: Okay.
11: God is holy, and we are not. The Bible says, "For all have sinned and come short of the glory of God." Romans chapter 6, verse 23 says, "For the wages of sin is death, but the gift of God is eternal life through Jesus Christ our Lord."
5: Well, I thought every soul lived forever.
11: That's true, but whether it'll be in heaven or hell is determined by the decision you make here on earth. Only those who receive Jesus Christ as Savior go to heaven. We deserve hell because of our sinful nature. But God's grace and mercy made a way for us to come to Him, not because of anything we do, but because of what Jesus did on the cross. He died for our sins so we could have forgiveness from God. He paid our sin debt. The Bible says, "For by grace are ye saved through faith, and that not of yourselves, it is the gift of God, not of works, lest any man should boast." Salvation is purely a gift from God. Even the faith to believe this good news comes from Him. When you believe that Jesus Christ took your place on the cross and died the death you deserved, it should bring conviction to your heart and repentance because of your sin. It's at this point that you could be born again. The Bible says, "I am crucified with Christ. Nevertheless, I live. Yet not I, but Christ liveth in me. And the life which I now live in the flesh, I live by the faith of the Son of God, who loved me and gave Himself for me."
5: After several hours of discussion with Rusty and me, Sonny asked me if I wanted to trust Christ as my Savior. I did, so we knelt and he led me in a prayer. And then Sonny talked to my husband for more than an hour to receive Christ, and Rusty finally relented. But time proved that his profession was not sincere.
11: Take this New Testament, Laura, and begin reading the Gospel of John, then Acts and Romans. I'll call to see if you have any questions.
5: Sonny, is there anything I should not be doing now that I'm a Christian?
11: The Holy Spirit is living within you now. As you read God's Word, whatever He leads you to do or not to do, obey Him.
5: On the way home that night, I told Rusty my life would never be the same. My mother-in-law had prayed for us too, and she pointed me to a church that taught the Bible, truth that I devoured. But the downward spiral in our marriage escalated after my salvation. Does your wrist still hurt?
6: Of course it hurts. I broke it when I slipped and fell on that ice.
5: I wish I could drive.
6: Yeah, so do I.
5: Oh, we never should have kept this gig, Rusty. Everything's gone wrong tonight. I couldn't believe I had to share a dressing room with a stripper.
6: Oh, Miss High and Mighty. Is that why you couldn't sing tonight?
5: Well, I don't know what happened. It just felt as if someone was choking me. No words would come out.
6: Make sure it doesn't happen again. You embarrassed me.
5: I think the Lord is trying to tell us that we shouldn't be singing in nightclubs now. I know that I can never do it again.
6: You break up our singing team and our marriage is over.
5: That was the winter of 1962, after I was saved in November 61. My parents came to visit in early 1963 when I was pregnant with our second son. Mother fell ill and had surgery while they were there, so I called Sonny and asked him to come and talk to her. He led her to Christ, and 4 months later, she died of cancer. I felt that her death was really caused by the many disappointments that I had brought into her life, but at least she'd be happy in heaven. Rusty continued to have affairs, and finally he left me for another woman. I was distraught as I confided in his mother.
12: I just can't believe he did this.
5: Well, I knew something was wrong.
12: How could he walk out on his sons?
5: He said she's pregnant and he's going to sue for divorce.
12: He has no grounds.
5: He's going to claim I deserted him.
12: That's outrageous.
5: I talked with my pastor, and he says the church doesn't support divorce.
12: We'll pray that Rusty will come to his senses. He needs to be saved.
5: A Christian friend helped me to get a job as an executive secretary so I could support our sons, who were 6 and 3 when my husband left us. I fought the divorce every way I could for 3 years, Rusty strayed even further from truth. Hello?
6: Why don't you give up and quit fighting it?
5: Because we vowed to stay married until death do us part.
6: The marriage is over. You'll never win.
5: Well, it's pretty low to go to my old pastor and ask him to testify against me at the divorce hearing.
6: Oh, you're a fanatic.
5: People are praying for us, Rusty.
6: I'm gonna hurt you and prove that you're a crazy religious fanatic. I'm never coming back to you. You get it? Never.
5: My church and pastor stood with me in prayer and even went with me to depositions. And my mother-in-law supported me and was my best friend. But in 1969, after 3 years of fighting, the divorce was granted.
13: Hello?
14: I lost, Mom. The judge granted the divorce.
13: Oh, I'm so sorry, Laura. How is it possible?
14: Rusty got his cousin to lie on the stand and say that I deserted him.
13: Have you told the boys?
14: Yes, we all cried. The judge said I'd be better off without him.
13: I'll keep praying for him. And I want you to know that I'll always love you and the boys. I'm ashamed of what Rusty has done.
5: I couldn't believe that God would allow this to happen to me, and I replaced despair with the hope that this was a momentary setback. I didn't accept the divorce as final, not even when Rusty married his girlfriend. Still wearing my wedding band, I lived in denial.
3: 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Unshackled is broadcast in Arabic throughout the Middle East, and we get poignant letters from listeners there, like this one from a Muslim woman in Egypt. I needed healing from a physical assault, and I heard about the healer, Jesus Christ, in Unshackled. You do not know how much it comforted me to know that Jesus saves and that he can break any chains in my life. From Jordan, this woman writes, I am a Christian, married to a Muslim. Now my husband listens to Unshackled. Pray the Lord will work in his heart and change it. Also from Jordan, this man, whose wife left him, writes, A friend told me to listen to Unshackled. I started to listen to your program, and I accepted Jesus as my Lord and Savior. He came into my heart and healed it. Thank you, Lord, for Unshackled. To learn more about this ministry to the Muslim world, write to Pacific Garden Mission, Chicago, Illinois, 60607. Our email address is unshackled@pgm.org. 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
5: Four months after the divorce was final, the boys and I moved to Denver. I moved in faith with no job and no place to live. But God is faithful, and within 2 weeks, he answered every prayer.
13: Hello?
5: Hi, Mom.
13: Laura, did you find an apartment yet?
5: Yes, in a Christian home. And I also have a car and a Christian babysitter.
13: Praise God.
5: And that's not all. I have a job as legal secretary in the biggest law firm here. And my boss is a Christian.
13: I've been praying for you.
5: Oh, thank you.
13: Has Rusty paid you any child support?
5: No, and I don't expect him to either. We'll be okay, Mom.
13: I hope you let the boys come and visit sometime.
5: I will. I was very hard on myself and just as hard on my sons, expecting them to work part-time as soon as they were old enough. I couldn't afford to study at the School of Music in Denver, so I took classes at the Bible College in the evening. One day I spoke with my pastor.
6: How are you doing, Laura?
5: My husband is divorced again. Maybe he'll come back now.
6: Read Deuteronomy chapter 24. God doesn't want us jumping back and forth to former spouses.
5: But he hates divorce.
6: Yes, he does. Except for the cause of adultery.
5: I'll keep believing in him for a miracle.
6: Are you still teaching piano in your spare time?
5: 15 students. It helps with expenses. And I hope I inspire them in church ministry. The bottom fell out of my world as I faced various disappointments in life. My strong-willed sons had become teenagers and our clashes intensified. Rusty never sent child support and never contacted them. I put them in Christian schools, but nothing worked. They were always in trouble. Hello?
13: Laura, how are the boys doing?
5: Not very well, Mom. I thought that boys' school in Texas would make them better, but they're just angry and bitter like me.
13: You've always had such a good attitude.
5: Not anymore. I have vacation coming, and they're out of school, so I thought we'd come visit you there.
13: Wonderful.
5: I'm thinking about moving back east. While we were in Indiana, Rusty's mom and I drove to Nashville for the weekend, where we had a great time together. I returned to Denver, gave notice at work, and moved to Nashville, back to the house my husband and I had rented 20 years prior. When I found a good job as a legal secretary, my sons were furious. We were there to stay. My older son left to join the Navy, and I sent my younger one to a boy's ranch in Tennessee. I was completely alone and sank into a deep depression. Hello?
13: Laura, how are you doing?
5: Horribly, Mom.
13: Oh, I was afraid of that, living in that same house.
5: He's never coming back. I see that now.
13: No, he's not. You need to move on with your life, Laura.
5: What?
13: I'm asking the Lord to give you a new husband, the Christian one you deserve. Someone will share your love of music so you can serve the Lord together.
5: I can't believe you're saying this.
13: Your life has been on hold for too long, Laura. The Lord can restore the years the locust has eaten.
5: I became angry at God for letting me down. A doctor told me I was clinically depressed and put me on strong antidepressants. If, when my divorce was granted, I had let myself get past denial to the other stages of grief, I might not have been so depressed. I joined a local church where I met Betty, who became a loyal friend and was concerned about my mental and emotional health. Betty, I've prayed so hard for the past 12 years that God would bring my husband back to me.
4: But you say he's married again.
5: For the third time.
4: It's time to let go of the past, Laura.
5: Well, you don't know how much I've prayed for reconciliation.
4: Oh, but that was your will.
5: All I wanted was to glorify the Lord with my life and marriage.
4: And you can still do that. Pray like Jesus did to his Father. Thy will be done.
5: At last, I moved to the final stage of grief, acceptance. I also moved to a house closer to church. One Sunday, Betty went with me to the altar where I committed my life to the Lord, however he chose to resolve it. A week later, I auditioned with a quartet that needed a pianist and singer. That's how I met Don, a baritone who played piano and guitar. He asked me for a date, my first in 22 years. Neither of us had a car.
11: You're a great addition to the quartet, Laura.
5: Oh, I'm having so much fun, Don. I always wanted to play gospel music.
11: It sounds like your life has been as much a disappointment as mine.
5: Well, the hardest part was raising two boys without their father. They were pretty rebellious.
11: Aren't we all?
5: I was, until Jesus saved me.
11: You were very dedicated to your marriage, Laura. God is a God of grace. That's why he sent Jesus.
15: Hello?
5: Betty, pray for me. I'm in a spiritual battle.
15: What's going on?
5: Don wants to get married.
15: Oh, that's wonderful.
5: But we've known each other such a short time.
15: Oh, but it's obvious that he loves you. I mean, that man walked 4 miles to go to church with you.
5: Yes, and I do so love him, too.
15: Well, he loves the Lord, he loves you, and he loves music, Laura. What more do you want?
5: Don and I married in November 1978, and nearly everyone was happy for us, especially my dad, who was a widower for the second time. Don went to work on a TVA project, and we bought a truck and a home on Ridgetop. My former mother-in-law was especially happy because she had prayed for me. We went to visit her, and she asked Don to call her Mom, and he did.
12: I'm so glad you two could visit.
11: It's not that far from where we live.
12: And the boys have accepted your marriage?
11: They seem to.
5: Wade said,
1: Mom, how could you marry someone who doesn't even own a car?
11: We walked or took the bus until we bought the truck.
12: Now you can visit often.
1: You've been so good to me, Mom.
12: I'm just glad that God answered our prayers, Laura.
11: Me too. It's wonderful to have a Christian wife.
12: As the Bible says in Romans chapter 8, verse 28, and we know that all things work together for good to them that love God, to them who are the called according to His purpose.
5: Today we minister with our music in churches and nursing homes. And 9 years after we married, we moved to Denver where my sons lived. We joined my old church, which still had the same wonderful pastor.
6: I am thrilled that you and Don came back to us.
5: It's like a dream come true, Pastor. And now we can use our talents for God.
6: God can use anyone He pleases, Laura. Remember, our sufficiency is of God. 2 Corinthians chapter 3, verse 6 says, who also hath made us able ministers of the New Testament, not of the letter, but of the Spirit. For the letter killeth, but the Spirit giveth life.
5: Well, you have been a godsend in my life.
11: Pastor, our 10th wedding anniversary is coming up, and we'd like to renew our vows. Would you do that?
6: Oh, I'd love to.
5: Our children and many loving friends were present when we renewed our wedding vows. At one time, 4 of our 5 children lived in Denver and shared in our lives. In 1989, my father became unable to take care of himself, so we brought him from Florida to live with us. He was in his 90s by then. Don's daughter, a nurse's aide, also moved in and cared for my dad.
11: Thanks, honey. I'll take this into him.
5: Oh, what would I do without you?
11: What would we do without my daughter? She looks after him around the clock.
5: God has blessed us so much.
11: Tonight is our service at the nursing home.
5: Our cup runneth over.
11: What's that verse in Isaiah? Beauty for ashes.
5: Yes, it's the one Jesus read aloud in the synagogue.
11: Chapter 61. There it is.
5: The Spirit of the Lord God is upon me, because the Lord hath anointed me to preach good tidings unto the meek. He hath sent me to bind up the brokenhearted, to proclaim liberty to the captives, and the opening of the prison to them that are bound, to proclaim the acceptable year of the Lord and the day of vengeance of our God, to comfort all that mourn.
11: To appoint unto them that mourn in Zion, to give unto them beauty for ashes, the oil of joy for mourning, the garment of praise for the spirit of heaviness, that they might be called trees of righteousness, the planting of the Lord, that He might be glorified.
5: My father lived with us 3 years before he died, just weeks before his 99th birthday. Rusty's mom died the same year. Don and I moved to Texas a few years ago, and we still minister with music in nursing homes and in church. In 2008, we'll celebrate our 30th wedding anniversary, thanks to Jesus, who sustains us.
3: 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The thief cometh not but for to steal and to kill and to destroy. I am come that they might have life, and that they might have it more abundantly. That abundant new life is yours when you invite Him into your heart and life. 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

We're glad you joined us today. Please take a moment to thank the manager of this station for broadcasting these testimonies. We'd love to hear from you too. A card or email to say thanks for Unshackled. This is program number 2987. Heard in the true story of Laura Swearing Jim were Mercedes DeMunk, Valerie Glowinski, Joanne Silvestrak, David Zarbach, and Kurt Nabig. Original music, Don Badorf. 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Engineer, Kim Rasmussen. Director, Don Stroop. 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I'm Thomas McElroy. 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

occurs when a new believer is submerged in deep water. The word itself means immersion. Logic says immersion. And since baptism pictures the death, burial, and resurrection of Jesus Christ, typology demands immersion. Have you been scripturally baptized? God says it's important. Something to think about.

0: 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The Anchor is Jesus Ministries is a ministry of the Berean Bible Baptist Church, Echoland. 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
1: Jesus saves.
2: Jesus' last words to you and me were to do three things. Jesus commands us, you and me, to do three things. Jesus told us to get people saved, then to get them baptized, and then to get them out soul winning. Now, Jesus commanded you and me to do three things. What are they? Get folks saved, get folks baptized, and get folks soul winning. Now, those are the three things He commanded us to do. Now, if we're only getting people saved, are we doing all that God commanded us to do? Now, if we only get people saved and baptized, are we doing all that God commands us to do? No, to do what Jesus commanded you and me to do, we need to get folks saved, get them baptized, and get them soul winning. Those are Jesus' last words to you and me. He commands us to do those three things.

0: Philippians 2:5 tells us, "Let this mind be in you, which was also in Christ Jesus." What is the mind of Christ? Resignation. Luke 22:41 says, "And he was withdrawn from them about a stone's cast, and kneeled down and prayed, saying, Father, if thou be willing, remove this cup from me. Nevertheless, not my will, but thine be done." Daniel Webster defines resignation as quiet submission to the will of providence, submission without discontent, and with entire acquiescence in the divine dispensations. This is a Christian resignation, meaning it is the willing surrender of one's will to God's will, not with reluctance, but with contentment. Jesus was nearing the cross and crucifixion upon it. Prior to that, he would face the betrayal of one of the men he had just spent 3.5 years with, a man he had trusted. He would be arrested, falsely accused, endure a sham trial, beaten without mercy by Roman soldiers, mocked and ridiculed by his own countrymen, spat upon and cursed by the people he came to save, stripped of his clothing and nailed to a cross of wood to hang in humiliation as people stared at him. Worse than all of that, the Father, too holy to look upon sin, would turn his back upon his own Son as Jesus became sin for all men and tasted death for all men. The eternal dying. The horror of it. Yet it was the Father's will, and for Jesus nothing mattered more. He was resigned to do the Father's will, even if it meant death. Philippians 2:8 says, "And being found in fashion as a man, he humbled himself and became obedient unto death, even the death of the cross." Could it be said of you that nothing matters more than the Father's will? We are to have the mind of Christ, and that mind includes resignation.
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Get to know the Lord Jesus Christ and why He came into this world. 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

0: You've all heard foolish questions, and no doubt you've wondered why. The person that always asks them expects a sensible reply. Did you ever take a girl a box of candy, say right after tea? Do you notice how she'll grab it and then say,
1: "Is this for me?"
2: Foolish questions.
0: Well, you answer if you can. No, it's for your father, or John the Hired Hand. I just wanted you to see it. Now I'm gonna take it away.
2: Now wasn't that a foolish question? You'll hear 'em every day.
0: Now nearly every morning, there'll be someone around the place who will watch you take your shaving cream and then lather up your face. And then as you give your razor that preliminary wave, why, this person will always ask you,
3: "Hey, you gonna shave?"
2: Foolish questions.
0: Well, your answer is, I hope. No, I ain't prepared for shaving. I just like the taste of soap. I love to take my shaving cream and then paint my face this way.
2: Now, wasn't that a foolish question? You'll hear 'em every day.
0: Now, you've all seen the man who will meet you on your way. Of course, he'll ask you where you're going, and then he'll listen while you say, "Oh, I'm going down to the funeral now of poor old Uncle Ned." Just as quick as you've told him this, he'll say,
4: "Oh, is Ned dead?"
2: Foolish questions.
0: Well, you might as well reply, no, he just thought he'd have a funeral now. Later on, he'd die. Old Ned was so original, man. He just wanted things that way.
2: Now, wasn't that a foolish question? You'll hear him every day.
0: Now let's suppose the elevators should forget to close their doors. Then you should tumble down the shaft, say 27 floors. And then as you hit the bottom,

0: and you're lying there inert. Why the first person always comes along, I'll ask you.
1: Are you hurt?
2: Foolish questions.
0: Well, your dying words are no. I was just kind of in a hurry, and the elevator goes too slow. I find I save myself a whole lot of time when I come on down this way.

0: Heaven or hell? Where are you going to spend eternity? Do you know for sure? The truth is in the Bible, God's holy word, and the Bible makes it clear that we can know for sure where we are going. There are four things you need to know in order to have the hope, a sure expectation, that heaven will be your home. Number one, the Bible teaches us that we are all sinners. In the book of Romans chapter 3, verse 10, the Bible tells us, "There is none righteous, no, not one." It continues to tell us in verse 23, "For all have sinned and come short of the glory of God." The truth is, we are all sinners, every man, woman, and child, because we are all the children of Adam and Eve, the first man and woman God created. God placed them in a perfect place, the Garden of Eden, and allowed them to eat of all of the trees in that garden except for one. He warned them that if they sinned, disobeying him, and ate that fruit, the penalty would be death. The Bible tells us that they did eat the forbidden fruit and became sinners. You and I are the children of Adam and Eve, and their sinfulness is passed down to us. The reason you and I sin is because we are born with a sin nature. It is just natural for us to sin. Nobody has to teach us how to sin. It comes naturally. In fact, it is just as normal for us to sin as it is normal for a mango tree to grow mangoes. The problem is, and the second thing you need to know is, there is a penalty for sin. It is death. Romans chapter 6, verse 23 says, "For the wages of sin is death." The only way that sin can be paid for, according to the Bible, is death. It takes the shedding of blood, an acceptable sacrifice, in order for our sin debt to be paid. If our sin is not paid for, we will spend eternity tormented in the lake of fire, separated from God. There is no escaping it. No man can save himself from death and hell, because all men are sinners. Our only hope is that someone could save us. And that leads me to the third thing you need to know. Jesus paid for your sin already. Do you know who Jesus is? He is God, come in the flesh, born of a virgin. His mother's name was Mary. But the most important thing about Jesus is who his father is. His father is God, not a man. If Jesus was a son of Adam, like you and me, he would be a sinner like you and me. But because his father is God, he is perfect, holy, and without sin. Yet, he died, the penalty for sin, on the cross. He shed his precious blood, not to pay for his own sin. He didn't have any sin to pay for. He was making the full payment for our sin, my sin, your sin. He died, was placed in a grave, and after 3 days he arose from the dead, and because he lives, he can give to us eternal life. His death paid the full price for anyone who will receive it. The fourth thing you need to know is you can be saved if you will believe that what Jesus did for you is the only thing that can save you. His payment alone, plus nothing, minus nothing, is the only payment God accepts for your sin. He loves you. He gave his life so that you can live forever instead of spending eternity in hell. Again, Romans chapter 6, verse 23 says, "For the wages of sin is death, but the gift of God is eternal life through Jesus Christ, our Lord." Eternal life is a gift, but you must choose for yourself to accept it or reject it. It is free. We cannot pay for it. We cannot work for it. We can only receive it by faith of our own free will. Romans chapter 10, verse 13 tells us, "For whosoever shall call upon the name of the Lord shall be saved." This is a promise from God. If you believe that Jesus is the only one who can and will save you, and you will cry out to him, trusting only his love for you and the gift he offers you, not your good works, not your religion or church, just Jesus, he will save you.
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3: All right, I want to show you the gospel hand. Now, what I want you to do is take your finger and point to your thumb on the other hand. All right, are you doing it? Here we go, and then I want you to repeat after me as we point to each finger on your hand. It goes like this. God loves you. We're all sinners. Jesus died for us. We can go to heaven if we put our trust in him. And then go backwards. If we put our trust in him, we can go to heaven because Jesus died for us, because we're all sinners, and God loves you. Now, let's do it one more time. God loves you. We're all sinners. Jesus died for us. You can go to heaven if you put your trust in him. If you put your trust in him, you can go to heaven because Jesus died for us, because we're all sinners, and God loves you.

0: In Psalm 3, David is undergoing major problems. The heading above the psalm in my Bible says that he wrote this psalm when he was fleeing from his son Absalom, who was inciting a civil war and, for a short time, had taken his father's throne by a coup. From the whole scenario, I derived four lessons for you and me today. Will you listen? Number one, we're never too big to be free from the threat of calamity. You'll never be a good enough Christian to, quote, graduate from the school of suffering. Number two, be alert. Maybe you could see trouble coming and avoid it. Number three, do what you can at the moment. In Psalm 3:4, David cried to God. In verse 5, he slept. Be sure to take care of your physical needs. In verse 7, David prayed. And in verses 7 and 8, he reviewed God's faithfulness. Number four, take the problem and go on. Either you're having big problems right now, you just got done having big problems, or you're about to have big problems. It's a sin-cursed world. God is faithful and good, even if you're having it rough. Something to think about.
1: 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Dr. Morris, can science learn anything from the creation-evolution debate?
2: They certainly can, Chris, and I wish they would. Students are normally taught evolution as if it were a fact. They're presented with a one-sided view of the data and are not even allowed to think critically about it. If they were, I think it would make for better scientists and better science. Scientific conclusions don't just arrive spontaneously out of a list of facts that have been selectively gathered. Why should science be limited to one politically correct version? And why should students be taught as if they were only one side to a multi-sided issue? Yes, Chris, scientists can learn much from the creation-evolution controversy. It might even lead them back to Genesis.
1: If you want to know more about the creation-evolution issue, visit us on the web at www.icr.org. Back to Genesis is a production of the Institute for Creation Research. I'm Chris O'Brien. Thanks for tuning in.

get to know the Lord Jesus Christ and why he came into this world. 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

0: So, you're feeling tense and you haven't slept in weeks?
1: Yeah, doctor, I think it's the stress in my life. I'm 37 years old. I still don't have a girlfriend. I'm about to lose my job and my car is starting to make this hiccog, hiccog, hiccog noise. I feel like my life is out of control. I don't know what to do.
0: Well, there are two options. One is pills and sticking you with needles.
1: Acupuncture?
0: No, just pills and sticking you with needles.
1: Will that help?
0: For the problems you're dealing with? No.
1: Oh. And the other option is?
0: You can trust God to take care of you.
1: Uh-huh. So exactly what kind of pills are we talking about?
0: I take it you don't want to trust God.
1: Well, yeah. I doubt that God wants the same things I want for me. I mean, I might have to give up things I like to do.
0: We are talking about an all-knowing and loving God.
1: All that God stuff requires too much blind faith.
0: More faith than trusting pills you receive from a complete stranger?
1: Well, at least I know you have my best interests in mind.
0: So does God.
1: Do the needles hurt?
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1: Philippians 2:5 tells us, "Let this mind be in you, which was also in Christ Jesus." What is the mind of Christ? Restoration. In John 21, verse 15, "So when they had dined, Jesus saith to Simon Peter, Simon, son of Jonas, lovest thou me more than these? He saith unto him, Yea, Lord, thou knowest that I love thee. He saith unto him, Feed my lambs." Restoration is the act of returning something or someone back to its former state. It is taking something that has been broken or lost and making or putting it back where it belongs and making it useful again. Peter had been the chief disciple of Jesus Christ. He was one of the three who made up the inner circle along with James and John. Jesus had allowed Peter to witness things that others were left out of. But still, Peter, as zealous as he had been for the Lord, and as much as he thought himself most loyal to the Lord Jesus Christ, he denied him three times, even after being warned by Jesus that he would do so. In Luke 22, verse 61, "And the Lord turned and looked upon Peter, and Peter remembered the word of the Lord, how he had said unto him, Before the cock crow, thou shalt deny me thrice. And Peter went out and wept bitterly." Oh, how broken Peter was over denying the Lord Jesus Christ. In his mind, he had failed miserably, and it was no doubt the end of his usefulness for Christ. Peter will get together with the other disciples who Jesus had called from being fishermen, along with Thomas, the doubting disciple, and head back to the old life. In John 21, verse 3, "Simon Peter saith unto them, I go a-fishing. They say unto him, We also go with thee. They went forth and entered into a ship immediately, and that night they caught nothing." It was after this fruitless night of fishing, which the old life always is, by the way, fruitless, that Jesus calls to them from the shore, telling them to cast their net on the other side of the boat, something they had witnessed before. When they got to the shore, Jesus had prepared a meal for them, but then gave Peter an opportunity to reassure him of his love. And then Jesus reassured Peter of his usefulness. He was helping Peter to be restored to what he had already had for Peter to do. You know, Christ does not hold bitterness toward us when we fail or when we fall. He does not seek our destruction, but our restoration. We are to have the mind of Christ. That mind includes restoration.
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In this was manifested the love of God toward us, because that God sent his only begotten Son into the world, that we might live through him. Herein is love, not that we loved God, but that he loved us, and sent his Son to be the propitiation for our sins.

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2: Did you know God is everywhere? God tells us He is eternal and inhabits or dwells in eternity. Now, I don't understand it all, but I do know God is everywhere at one time. Now, this is wonderful because you can pray anytime. I mean, you can talk to God all the time. This means you're never alone. God is everywhere or omnipresent. You see, I serve a great God, and He's everywhere at once.
3: Another evolutionary claim is refuted by the evidence. Learn about it next on Today's Creation Moment. And now, here's our Creation Moment's host, Ian Taylor.
4: According to evolution, some explanation for the sun, stars, and planets must be found which does not include God as creator. One of the most popular theories today is that the sun and the planets of the solar system each formed as a single cloud of dust and gases that were drawn together by gravity. As this material was drawn together, it began spinning faster and faster, like a giant twirling skater pulling his arms towards his body. According to this theory, the amount of angular momentum, which we will simply call spin, among the planets must equal the amount of spin that the sun has. As we have gradually learned more about the solar system, we have been able to more accurately compute this energy. Figuring in the mass of the planets, their orbits, and the mass and the rotation of the sun, scientists have concluded that 98% of the solar system's spin is in the planets. Only 2%, not 50% as expected, is in the sun. So modern science has confirmed, probably as much as it can in this case, that the Earth was created independently from the sun. Well, of course, we know that Scripture clearly states that the Earth was created 4 days before the sun. Here, a scientific mystery for evolution is no mystery at all for those of us who respect the Bible.
3: 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And be sure to join us next time for another Creation Moment, proclaiming evidence of God's truth.

These radio spots come from notes that I made over the years as God spoke to my heart during my personal Bible reading. Please allow me to help you have a more productive relationship with Christ and His Word. Early in my Christian life, my daily Bible time was pretty consistent. But around 1985, it was fixed in stone after a Hiles Anderson chapel sermon by a one-eyed preacher named Jerry Scott. He said that he had promised the Lord that if he didn't read his Bible before breakfast, that he gave God permission to take his other eye. I made a similar promise that day. I vowed that I would read at least a chapter every morning before any food entered my mouth or else God could take an eye out. Keeping that promise has made me leave the breakfast table in mid-meal. It's made me spit food out of my mouth before swallowing it. But overall, since the 80s, I have always read at least one chapter before breakfast. Since I made that promise, I have not missed a day of Bible reading, though I confess I have not always read what I should, but I read some in those 30 years. No Bible, no breakfast. Will you try it? Something to think about.

0: 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The Anchor is Jesus Ministries is a ministry of the Berean Bible Baptist Church, Echoland. 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
1: How do you spell faith? F-A-I-T-H. Faith. Now, each one of those letters stands for something to help you understand what faith is. Forgetting all, I trust Him. Faith. Forgetting all, I trust Him. That means forgetting all the good works and instead putting your trust in Jesus. Let's say it one more time. Faith. Forgetting all, I trust Him.

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We play Christian music that uplifts your spirit. 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
1: In a way, mine was a storybook romance. I fell in love with my boss at work and dreamed of dating him, but figured I had nothing to attract him. When we did begin dating, he proposed on the second date. A few months later, we eloped. Our wedding ceremony before a justice of the peace lasted 5 minutes and cost $15, but the years that followed were happy ones. We had 7 children, and I was a stay-at-home mom. Every week we listened to the Unshackled drama on the radio, but I had no relationship with God, even though we went to church with our children. My mother began talking with me about my lost condition, how I needed Christ as my Savior. I was offended. After all, we went to church. I was expecting our 8th baby when my husband complained one Sunday about not feeling well. He thought it was indigestion, so I went to get medicine. He collapsed and died in the hospital of a heart attack. I was devastated. What would I do without him? When our baby son was born, he also had heart problems, but many prayed for him. My cousin took me to her church, where the good news of God's love and grace transformed my heart. Jesus became my Lord and Savior that day. He also became my security, the husband who helped me raise my children, all of whom now serve the Lord. I'm Jean Schneider, urging you to give your life to Christ, because if the Son therefore shall make you free, you shall be free indeed.
0: If you would like to be free from the weight of sin by accepting Jesus Christ as Lord and Savior, call 1-888-NEED-HIM right now. 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
1: What is heaven? 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

0: Well, the prophet Daniel tells about three men, examples good. Shadrach, Meshach, and Abednego, before the wicked king they stood. And the king commanded them, bound and thrown into the fiery furnace that day. But the fire so hot that the men were slain, that forced them on their way.
1: They would

The three were cast in, and the king rose up to witness their awful fate. He began to tremble at what he saw, and astonished tones he spake. Did we not cast three men all bound into the midst of the fire? Well, lo, I see four men unhurt, unbound, and a-walking down there. Now there was Shadrach, Meshach, and Abednego, and the fiery coals they trod. And the form of the fourth man that he saw was like the Son of God.

0: From the files of Unshackled, Pacific Garden Mission presents Free Indeed.
1: I'd like to tell you about a man named E.E. Standish. He's dead now, and some would say there wasn't much life in him when he was alive. Mr. Standish remained a bachelor all his life. You see, he liked peace and harmony. Perhaps that was the reason he never took to alcohol. He even drank coffee in moderation. After all, a man should run his life for maximum enjoyment and self-preservation. Nothing wrong with that, he thought. Mr. Standish was always playing the angles. You know, he got into the best fraternity in college, picked the sunniest office at work, chose an apartment for all the right reasons. Peace of mind was very important to him. Mr. Standish hated having to sit in bars with clients who drank too much, but what could he do? Finally, Mr. Standish moved to a hotel and left no forwarding address. As he got older, though, he didn't sleep well. He traveled to peaceful destinations, read soothing books, everything, but peace of mind eluded him. Someone suggested he go to Chicago's Pacific Garden Mission, where others had found peace, but he couldn't stand being around those derelicts, so he left. Their radiant faces and testimonies followed him home, however, and one day he fell to his knees to pray. He couldn't think of any big sins to confess, so he got out the hotel Bible, which opened to Romans. And there he saw himself, full of sin and pride, and he wept as he asked God's forgiveness. Through Jesus Christ, E.E. Standish received the peace that passes all understanding. If the Son, therefore, shall make you free, you shall be free indeed.
0: If you would like to be free from the weight of sin by accepting Jesus Christ as Lord and Savior, call 1-888-NEED-HIM right now. 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

0: Back to Genesis with Dr. John Morris, Creation Seminar Speaker at the Institute for Creation Research. Dr. Morris, where does a flower's color come from?
1: Chris, obviously color is genetically controlled, and the DNA can be read by plants to produce one color or another. It's been found that many white-colored flowers look that way because of the loss of genetic production of the particular pigment involved. And there's a good lesson to be learned here. Mutation in anything, plant or animal, will likely cause a loss of function. It will deteriorate the organism. Yet, for evolution to occur, there need to be many, many helpful mutations, things that add information that wasn't there before. How can anything be plainer? Evolution by mutation and natural selection doesn't happen. What does happen is the opposite of evolution. And that's the Back to Genesis truth.
0: Thanks, Dr. Morris. For more information, visit us on the web at icr.org. I'm Chris O'Brien. Thanks for tuning in.

0: Philippians 2:5 tells us, "Let this mind be in you, which was also in Christ Jesus." What is the mind of Christ? Submission. Matthew 4:5 tells us, "Then the devil taketh him up into the holy city, and setteth him on a pinnacle of the temple, and saith unto him, If thou be the Son of God, cast thyself down. For it is written, He shall give his angels charge concerning thee, and in their hands they shall bear thee up, lest at any time thou dash thy foot against a stone. Jesus said unto him, It is written again, Thou shalt not tempt the Lord thy God." Submission is the act of yielding to power or authority. It is acknowledging that your position or role is beneath that of another, and therefore you do not push your will, but submit to the will of the authority above you. The devil 3 times tried to tempt Jesus after he had fasted for 40 days. He figured that he could catch Jesus at a weak point in his flesh and tempt Jesus to give in to desires of the flesh. Jesus responded to these temptations with the word of God each time. It was a huge statement to Satan that Jesus had no intention of rebelling against God the Father, who he was in submission to. Satan's tactics are always the same. He's not trying to get you to give allegiance to him. He just wants you to give up your allegiance to God. He wants you to do your own will so that you are like Satan instead of like Christ, who did the will of the Father. Satan always tries to drive a wedge between followers and their leaders. He attempts to get you to question anything about authority. He wants you to distrust authority. The devil was tempting Jesus here to put God to the test, to tempt God. Jesus' response, "Thou shalt not tempt the Lord thy God." God does not need to be tested, but trusted. Not challenged, but obeyed. Whenever we question God or doubt God, we have lifted ourselves up higher than God. We become the judge of God and his decisions, as if he must answer to us instead of us answering to him. O believer, I beg you, put yourself under his hand and seek to do only his will. Do not give yourself permission to do anything that God has not authorized you to do. Parents, teach your children to understand their proper place and to respect those in authority. We are not supposed to throw off authority just because we do not agree with authority. God honors obedience. Teach your children to seek permission, not to give themselves permission. This is a good practice for their life as a child of God. We are to have the mind of Christ. That mind includes submission.
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2: How can mimicking evolution help special needs children? The answer next on today's Creation Moment. And now, here's our Creation Moment's host, Ian Taylor.
3: Does the belief in evolution adversely affect the medical and social sciences? It sure does. One example of evolution's negative effect in helping people is a technique called patterning. Patterning is a common treatment for children with brain damage and language disorders. The theory behind patterning says that the human nervous system must develop by passing through all the earlier evolutionary stages before it can work properly. As a result, children with these problems are put through a series of movement exercises that are supposed to mimic the evolutionary development of the nervous system. First, the child crawls, then it creeps, and finally it is supposed to walk around like an ape. This is supposed to help the brain get organized by repatterning its evolutionary development. Well, does it work? Well, there's no reason for it to work if evolution never took place. In the early 1980s, American pediatricians did an in-depth study of patterning. They said that they could find no evidence that patterning helps the child at all. They also warned that patterning could even be harmful to children because the program places great demands on the children and their families. It can create unnecessary stress in families and lead to neglect. Scripture tells us that those who reject the Creator sink into even deeper levels of ignorance, all the while claiming that they are wise. Here's an example of where modern science has illustrated this biblical truth.
2: 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And join us again for another Creation Moment, proclaiming evidence of God's truth.
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1: I grew up in a small religious group of Germans who immigrated to Mexico from Canada. School was discouraged after the age of 13, so I went to work. But I became disenchanted and hung out with the malcontents in the town's pool hall and bars. I began going back to Canada to work, but struggled because I didn't speak English. I believed in God and knew my life was not right in his eyes, but I was so turned off by religion that I lived my conflicted life by watching TV and keeping to myself. Still, I prayed an earnest prayer that God would help me find salvation and not go to hell. When I was 21, a friend invited me to church, one that preached in German. The message began to stir my heart even more, and I went to see the pastor, but he wasn't home. 3 times I sought him, each time with a heavier burden. Finally, I found him at home, and he explained God's way of salvation. He said, "Works will not save you. Only God's grace, poured out through the cross of Jesus, will cover your sins and gain God's forgiveness." I didn't understand, so he suggested I come back a week later. But as I drove home, God spoke to my heart, and I understood at once that his love and grace were expressed in Jesus Christ. When I saw the pastor a week later, he knew at once that I believed and was saved. I'm John Wall, and Jesus set me free of all doubt and gave me new life. Today, I am the pastor of a Spanish-speaking church in Texas. There's no doubt. If the Son, therefore, shall make you free, you shall be free indeed.
0: If you would like to be free from the weight of sin by accepting Jesus Christ as Lord and Savior, call 1-888-NEED-HIM right now. 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

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The Anchor is Jesus Ministries is a ministry of the Berean Bible Baptist Church, Echoland. 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

0: God hates booze. Proverbs 20 verse 1 says, "Wine is a mocker, strong drink is raging, and whosoever is deceived thereby is not wise." God hates booze. Proverbs 23:29 says, "Who hath woe? Who hath sorrow? Who hath contentions? Who hath babbling? Who hath wounds without cause? Who hath redness of eyes? They that tarry long at the wine, they that go to seek mixed wine, look not thou upon the wine when it is red, when it giveth his color in the cup, when it moveth itself aright. At the last it biteth like a serpent and stingeth like an adder. Thine eyes shall behold strange women, and thine heart shall utter perverse things." Liquor, alcohol, beer, wine, whiskey, wine coolers, these are all booze. Booze is bad. Booze is evil. Booze wrecks lives and destroys families. Did you know God hates booze? God says only fools drink booze. God says we aren't even to look at it. When Jesus turned the water into wine, he didn't make liquor or booze. He made grape juice that didn't have any alcohol in it. God hates liquor. God hates booze. Fools drink booze.
1: Chapter 7. For this Melchizedek, king of Salem, priest of the Most High God, who met Abraham returning from the slaughter of the kings and blessed him, to whom also Abraham gave a tenth part of all, first being by interpretation king of righteousness, and after that also king of Salem, which is king of peace, without father, without mother, without descent, having neither beginning of days nor end of life, but made like unto the Son of God, abideth a priest continually. Now consider how great this man was, unto whom even the patriarch Abraham gave the tenth of the spoils. And verily, they that are of the sons of Levi, who receive the office of the priesthood, have a commandment to take tithes of the people according to the law, that is, of their brethren, though they come out of the loins of Abraham. But he, whose descent is not counted from them, received tithes of Abraham, and blessed him that had the promises. And without all contradiction, the less is blessed of the better. And here, men that die receive tithes, but there he receiveth them of whom it is witnessed that he liveth. And, as I may so say, Levi also, who receiveth tithes, paid tithes in Abraham, for he was yet in the loins of his father when Melchizedek met him. If, therefore, perfection were by the Levitical priesthood, for under it the people received the law, what further need was there that another priest should rise after the order of Melchizedek and not be called after the order of Aaron? For the priesthood being changed, there is made of necessity a change also of the law. For he of whom these things are spoken pertaineth to another tribe, of which no man gave attendance at the altar. For it is evident that our Lord sprang out of Judah, of which tribe Moses spake nothing concerning priesthood. And it is yet far more evident, for that after the similitude of Melchizedek there ariseth another priest, who is made not after the law of a carnal commandment, but after the power of an endless life. For he testifieth, "Thou art a priest forever, after the order of Melchizedek." For there is verily a disannulling of the commandment going before, for the weakness and unprofitableness thereof. For the law made nothing perfect, but the bringing in of a better hope did, by the which we draw nigh unto God. And inasmuch as not without an oath he was made priest, for those priests were made without an oath, but this with an oath, by him that said unto him, "The Lord swear and will not repent, thou art a priest forever after the order of Melchizedek," by so much was Jesus made a surety of a better testament. And they truly were many priests, because they were not suffered to continue by reason of death. But this man, because he continueth ever, hath an unchangeable priesthood. Wherefore he is able also to save them to the uttermost that come unto God by him, seeing he ever liveth to make intercession for them. For such an high priest became us, who is holy, harmless, undefiled, separate from sinners, and made higher than the heavens, who needeth not daily, as those high priests, to offer up sacrifice, first for his own sins, and then for the people's. For this he did once, when he offered up himself. For the law, maketh men high priests, which have infirmity. But the word of the oath, which was since the law, maketh the Son, who is consecrated forevermore.

Proverbs chapter 25 and verse 8. Go not forth hastily to strive, lest thou know not what to do in the end thereof, when thy neighbor hath put thee to shame. Among other endeavors, I am a karate instructor. I teach my students in my karate classes that they should not be too quick to get into a fight, because they may just lose. God says, go not forth hastily to strive, lest thou know not what to do in the end thereof, when thy neighbor hath put thee to shame. Dear friend, we need to be slow to anger and quick to forgive, just like God is. We need to be slow to enforce our will on another person, just like God is. We've got to strive for reconciliation with others, just like God does. We need to learn to forgive and to not bring up an issue after it's been dealt with and buried, just like God does. And finally, we should always love regardless, just like God does. Something to think about.

This is A Light for Your Pathway, the daily reading of a proverb. All scripture portions are from the King James Version of the Bible. And now, today's proverb. Today's Light for Your Pathway comes from Proverbs chapter 1. The Proverbs of Solomon, the son of David, king of Israel. To know wisdom and instruction, to perceive the words of understanding. To receive the instruction of wisdom, justice, and judgment and equity. To give subtlety to the simple. To the young man, knowledge and discretion. A wise man will hear and will increase learning. And a man of understanding shall attain unto wise counsels. To understand a proverb and the interpretation, the words of the wise and their dark sayings. The fear of the Lord is the beginning of knowledge, but fools despise wisdom and instruction. My son, hear the instruction of thy father, and forsake not the law of thy mother. For they shall be an ornament of grace unto thy head, and chains about thy neck. My son, if sinners entice thee, consent thou not. If they say, come with us, let us lay wait for blood, let us lurk privily for the innocent without cause. Let us swallow them up alive as the grave, and whole as those that go down into the pit. We shall find all precious substance, we shall fill our houses with spoil. Cast in thy lot among us, let us all have one purse. My son, walk not thou in the way with them. Refrain thy foot from their path, for their feet run to evil and make haste to shed blood. Surely in vain the net is spread in the sight of any bird, and they lay wait for their own blood. They lurk privily for their own lives. So are the ways of everyone that is greedy of gain, which taketh away the life of the owners thereof. Wisdom crieth without, she uttereth her voice in the streets. She crieth in the chief place of concourse, in the openings of the gates, in the city she uttereth her words, saying, how long, ye simple ones, will ye love simplicity? And the scorners delight in their scorning, and fools hate knowledge. Turn you at my reproof. Behold, I will pour out my spirit unto you, I will make known my words unto you. Because I have called, and ye refused, I have stretched out my hand, and no man regarded. But ye have set at naught all my counsel, and would none of my reproof. I also will laugh at your calamity, I will mock when your fear cometh. When your fear cometh as desolation, and your destruction cometh as a whirlwind, when distress and anguish cometh upon you, then shall they call upon me, but I will not answer. They shall seek me early, but they shall not find me. For that they hated knowledge and did not choose the fear of the Lord. They would none of my counsel. They despised all my reproof. Therefore shall they eat the fruit of their own way, and be filled with their own devices. For the turning away of the simple shall slay them, and the prosperity of fools shall destroy them. But whoso hearkeneth unto me shall dwell safely, and shall be quiet from fear of evil. We trust that the power of God's Word on today's edition of Light for Your Pathway was a blessing. Tune in again to Light for Your Pathway.

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We play Christian music that uplifts your spirit. 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
1: Did you know that going to church is very important? 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

get to know the Lord Jesus Christ and why he came into this world. 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

0: What surprised scientists about Mount St. Helens? Learn about it next on today's Creation Moment. And now, here's our Creation Moments host, Ian Taylor.
1: In 1980, Mount St. Helens exploded with incredible force, leaving a sterile, barren scar on the face of the Earth. Basing their expectations upon the slow pace of evolution, the scientific establishment said it would be generations before life would return to the area. Yet, the U.S. Forest Service have reported that virtually every species that lived in the area before the eruption had already returned after only 5 years. In most, but not all cases, the populations were much smaller than before the eruption, but they were back. As a result, scientists are surprised at the speed at which life is returning to Mount St. Helens. Unexpected forces helped cause this transformation. For example, as gophers tunneled, they mixed the soil into the top layer of the volcanic ash. Seedling trees, protected during the blast by the thick snow and the debris of the larger trees, provided the basis for a nearly instant, if not tall, new forest which has grown over the few years since the blast. Spirit Lake was supporting fish only 5 years after the blast. The return of life to Mount St. Helens shows us that commonly accepted ideas about how long life takes to establish itself need to be revised downwards drastically. And this fact helps to show us that the Bible's claim for a young earth are not at all unbelievable.
0: 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That's 1-800-422-4253. And be sure to join us next time for another Creation Moment, proclaiming evidence of God's truth.

0: Back to Genesis with Dr. John Morris, scientist with the Institute for Creation Research. Dr. Morris, an animal's survival mechanism is very strong, isn't it?
1: Yes, it is, Chris. God has designed each plant and animal kind with the ability to survive and adapt to a variety of conditions. Let me give you an example. A single-celled pond-dwelling organism was discovered, able to attach itself to rocks in the water by a fragile stalk. If something disturbs the cell, the stalk coils up and yanks the tiny organism back to its anchor site, protecting it from predators as well as waves. It's been found that the stalk and the glue which hold it together are both very strong, stronger than man-made versions. If engineers can succeed in duplicating it, they'll have a great new invention. Many human inventions come from observing traits that are seen in creation. The master engineer created some marvelous things back in Genesis.
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0: Broadcasting from the heart of Jesus, this is Anchor Radio. The Anchor is Jesus Ministries is a ministry of the Berean Bible Baptist Church, Echoland. In Davao City, your access to the truth is Anchor Radio, proclaiming Jesus saves.
1: You should always tell the truth. Jesus said He is the truth. The Lord is our God of truth and without iniquity. Just and right is He. The Holy Spirit is called the Spirit of truth and will guide you into all truth and to tell the truth. Jesus told us of the devil that he was a murderer from the beginning and abode not in the truth because there is no truth in him, that is, in the devil. When he, the devil, speaketh a lie, he speaketh of his own, for he is a liar and the father of it. Don't ever tell a lie. Always tell the truth. God said, one that speaks a lie shall not go unpunished. And God says He hates lying lips. The way to not tell a lie is always tell the truth.
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3: Hello once again, my dear friend. Thank you for joining me. My Bible is open to Exodus chapter 12, and we will finish Exodus chapter 12 today. Come with me in your own copy of the Word of God, if that's at all possible. Exodus chapter 12. The question for today is this: what do you do when your church is full of new converts? What a delightful experience to have, wouldn't that be? What do you do when your church is full of new converts? You do realize that converts, new converts, are called babies in Christ. And if you had five brand new babies all at once in your house, you'd have a mess. You'd have a workload. Well, new converts bring work, but what a delightful work, because we get to watch, literal new babies grow and develop skills, become fully capable people to take care of themselves. So as we watch new converts grow in grace and knowledge of the Lord Jesus Christ, what a delight it is to see that, but what even a delight it is to be part of that process. It's work, but what a delight to be in that process. What do you do? Let's talk about that today here on Bible Tract Echoes from Exodus chapter, believe it or not, chapter 12. My friend, I want to put into your hands a sample packet of our gospel tracts. Frankly, I want to be a nudge in your life. I want to be a prodding stick in the side of your heart to say to you, if you're not using gospel tracts, then you're missing out on great opportunities to communicate the gospel, even when you can't use your spoken word. I want to give you a sample packet of our English tracts. I have one in my hand right now entitled, Will You Live Forever? Has a beautiful sunset scene of the sky and clouds, and it looks like somebody looking heavenward thinking about eternity. Well, will you live forever? The answer is yes, you will. But where? Will you live in heaven or will you live in hell? Your next door neighbor, where will they live for eternity? Dear friend, let's give them the gospel so they might really have the chance to receive the Lord Jesus Christ. We send out tracts all over the world free of charge, my dear friend. That's our passion. That's our purpose. That we do radio to help communicate the gospel of Jesus Christ. That is our passion. Let us be a team member with you, personally with you in your local church. Contact us. We'll give you the sample packet of our English tracts free of charge. Call this number, won't you please? The number is area code 309-828-6888. Again, that number is area code 309-828-6888, or you can visit our website and read more things about our ministry. 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Bible is spelled like Bible. Tracts is spelled T-R-A-C-T-S. Inc is I-N-C. 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Our mailing address will be given also at the end of this broadcast. All right. We finish off chapter 12. I just quickly remind you of the three major sections that I outlined chapter 12 into. Verses 1 to 28 is the prescription of a ceremony. The prescription of a ceremony. That's 1 to 28. Beginning at verse 29 to 39, the plague of a slaying. The plague of a slaying. And today, we begin at verse 40 to the end of the chapter, a peculiar or particular statutes. Particular statutes, a way of observing this. Let me begin reading verse 40. Now, the sojourning of the children of Israel, now I remind you that the death angel has passed the night before, the Egyptians have said, please leave, and they're on their way out. Now, verse 40. Now, the sojourning of the children of Israel who dwelt in Egypt was 430 years. And it came to pass at the end of the 430 years, even the selfsame day, it came to pass that all the hosts of the Lord went out from the land of Egypt. It is a night to be much observed unto the Lord for bringing them out from the land of Egypt. It is a night of the Lord to be observed for all the children of Israel in their generations. And as the Lord said unto Moses and Aaron, this is the ordinance of the Passover. There shall no stranger eat thereof. Now, no stranger is going to participate in this Passover festival and this eating of this lamb year by year. No person, that's not Jewish. But every man's servant that is bought for money, when he hath circumcised him, then shall he eat thereof. A foreigner and a hired servant shall not eat thereof. In one house shall it be eaten. Thou shalt not carry forth aught of the flesh abroad out of the house, neither shall ye break a bone thereof. All the congregation of Israel shall keep it. And when a stranger shall sojourn with thee, and will keep the Passover to the Lord, let all his males be circumcised, and then let him come near and keep it. He shall be as one that is born in the land, for no uncircumcision person shall eat thereof. I love verse 49. One law shall be to him that is homeborn, and unto the stranger that sojourneth among you. Just one law. Let me just stop reading right there. Four key parts of these verses 40 to 51. There's a fact noted, there's a formalized night, there are foreigners that are negated, and there's freedom that is won. Let's talk about the fact. Verses 40 and 41 talk about facts that are noted. We're noted, first of all, the amount of years. The children of Israel were in Egypt for a total of 430 years. They didn't go in as slaves. It was the whole issue of the fact of Joseph bringing them in. Joseph was the savior of Egypt. But the Bible says in the book of Genesis, there arose after a number of generations a Pharaoh who did know Joseph and turned the hearts of the people around that Pharaoh, turned his heart, and they began to enslave the people of the Jews. Now, 430 years total were they there. Not the amount of years, but we're also told it was an anniversary day. It was exactly 430 years from the time that Jacob, Joseph's father, entered into Egypt. Now, friend, God is very careful with his calendar. God is very careful. God at times chooses to do some things in some very unique time frames. I'm reminded in the book of Galatians about the coming of Christ. The Bible says in Galatians 4, in the fullness of time, in the correct time, God sent forth his son, made of a woman, made under the law, to redeem those that were under the law. Friend, Jesus came at a particular time in human history, even though the Bible says that God had planned him to die on the cross for our sins since before the foundation of the world. By the way, there are other prophecies that God gave very particular time frames. Did you know that the coming of Messiah and when he would die on the cross was predicted and given the exact years in the book of Daniel? You see, one of the reasons we know we can depend upon our Bible, and it really is the Word of God, because of such minute details of prophecy that are fulfilled to the letter. Now, we have some facts that are noted, verses 40 and 41. But in verse 42, we have a formalized night. Verse 42 says, it is a night to be much observed unto the Lord for bringing them out of the land of Egypt. Now stop. I go back and just remind you of what the beginning of verse 38 says. It says, and a mixed multitude went up also with them. You remember I began this by asking the question, what do you do if you've got a church full of new converts? Well, the people of the Jews, they had not got the full-orbed law yet, although God had given some of his laws. We're told some very pointed things about Abraham keeping the commandments of God. So God had made his truth known, but it's going to be codified, going to be put into a code, the Ten Commandments and so on, as the children of Israel believe, and Moses has given the law up on Mount Sinai. But as they leave here, the Jews, they knew some things about God. They didn't know a lot, but they had this mixed multitude of some Egyptians with them. And so what had to be done? The end of chapter 12 is Moses saying, under the instruction of God, instruct the people how they are to observe this night. Teach them truth. Teach them. We could use the word doctrine. The word doctrine means teaching. Dear friend, what do you do in new converts? You teach them the word. You teach them the word. You play games with them. Well, listen, you may go play golf and play softball, play Monopoly with a new convert, but if you're not teaching them the word, you're not doing much for them. We teach people how to live for God and worship God. It's a formalized night there at verse 42. For the rest of their generations, they were to keep this sacrifice and this Passover sacrifice and the next 7 days after that, an 8-day total of the Feast of Unleavened Bread. The fact noted, a formalized night. Now notice, beginning of verse 43, foreigners are negated. If you were not a Jew, you would not participate in this ceremony unless some things happen. First of all, I'm going to use three words that begin with the letter C. I want to talk about the concern of God. I want to talk about a conversion day, and I want to talk about confusion erased. God is concerned. The concern of God is for the purity of worship and the purity of his people. And so he says, when you observe this, verse 43 says this, and the Lord said unto Moses and Aaron, this is the ordinance of the Passover. There shall no stranger eat thereof. If you were a stranger to God's people, you didn't participate in this. My dear friend, when you and I in our day go to our church and we have communion, if you're unsaved, they're not supposed to participate. Have unsaved people taken communion elements? Yes, because we don't cannot see their heart. But dear friend, if you take communion and don't know Jesus Christ, what good is a communion done? All it's done is you've participated in symbols, but you haven't got the real Savior. But God was concerned about the purity of the people of God and purity about their worship. But notice verses 44 and 48, that if you were a stranger, if you were not one born, you could participate if you had a clear-cut conversion day. I'm going to use that word. There had to be the men. All the men had to be circumcised. Now, friend, in all politeness, I say to you that that's a serious thing. If a person who's not been circumcised to go through that ceremony and be circumcised, well, that was a thought-provoking thing. But unless you did it, you could not participate. To be a circumcised person meant you were participating in the people of God, the Jews, and they're part of their covenant, so on. There had to be, for you to participate, a clear day when you said, I now change and I belong to the Jewish people. My dear friend, for you and I to get to heaven, for you and I to properly worship God in this life, it needs to be a clear conversion day in our life. There was a day that Mark Smith wasn't saved. There was a day that Mark Smith got saved. And there's been a whole bunch of days since then. Mark Smith did not get saved until Mark Smith was, number one, old enough to understand he was a sinner. Number two, old enough to understand that Jesus Christ loved him and had to die on the cross on his behalf because his sins were awful. And number three, to believe in the resurrection of Jesus Christ. Now, did I understand a lot more after that? I was 7 years of age, but I understood I was a sinner and understood Jesus Christ alone could save me. And all confusion is erased here in verse 49. You know why? Because only one law fit both the homeborn and the strangers. The same law fit both of them. There's only one way to participate in this feast. You had to have a clear conversion day. My dear friend, to get to heaven, you need a conversion day. Now, friend, you may not remember the specific date, But do you remember the event of getting saved? I cannot tell you the specific date it got saved, but I'll tell you where I was sitting. It was in junior church, second row from the on the right-hand side, last seat on the right. The day the gospel was given, again, I'd heard it many times, but that day, the truth of it pierced my heart. And I said in my heart, I prayed silently, Lord, forgive me my sins, save me because Jesus died on the cross. Make him my Savior today. And I raised my hand, somebody helped me along to know and give me assurance. My dear friend, that's the day I got saved. What's your salvation day? If you don't know one, you need to get one, and it ought to be today. Amen. Come to Christ today.

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2: If you wonder what it's like to be a migrant worker, I can tell you. My family followed the fruit and vegetable harvest from place to place as the season progressed. We lived in trailers, barracks, and sometimes in shacks. Sometimes we attended half a dozen schools in one semester. Sometimes we couldn't find work and went hungry. Other times, good-hearted people gave us food. The family came apart in Bakersfield when I was 17. We all went different directions, looking for work, hoping for a better life. My sister went to Chicago, Dad went to Texas, and Mom and I went to Oregon. But we ended up in Chicago, where I found a job in a mail-order house. In time, Dad joined us. Soon I was following in my father's footsteps, drinking. I talked mean to Mother and apologized in the morning because I felt ashamed. My sister urged me to go to church with her, and I finally agreed. That night, as I listened to the pastor, I saw that I was a sinner in need of salvation, and I asked Jesus to come into my heart. First, he took away my desire for cigarettes and alcohol. Then he gave me the desire to preach his word, so I did at a rescue mission downtown. When 7 men responded, I went to Bible school, where I met and married Linda. Life has not been easy. I needed open heart surgery, and then I suffered a stroke at the age of 24. But God answered our prayers, and I recovered fully. I still preach the Lord's word because Jesus set me free. I'm Wilford Six, and if the Son therefore shall make you free, you shall be free indeed.
1: If you would like to be free from the weight of sin by accepting Jesus Christ as Lord and Savior, call 1-888-NEED-HIM right now. 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

In Judges chapter 13, the angel of the Lord appeared to a couple and told them that they were going to have a baby boy and that they were to rear him under the special rules of a Nazarite. That boy's name was Samson, and he was a judge over the nation and won great victories over God's enemies. Here are some characteristics of that boy, Samson. Number one, his was a miraculous birth, and therefore he was treated as a special child. Number two, he was good and he knew it. Number three, he became a little arrogant. Number four, as a younger person, he was submissive to the Holy Spirit. Number five, he became disrespectful of his parents. And number six, evidently he thought he was above certain rules. Parents, I believe that if we have to choose between being a little too strict with our kids and being a little too lenient, it's far better to hold them to a little higher standard. Samson and the reasons for his downfall. Something to think about.

0: Philippians 2:5 tells us, "Let this mind be in you, which was also in Christ Jesus." What is the mind of Christ? Sympathy. John 11:32 tells us, "Then when Mary was come where Jesus was, and saw him, she fell down at his feet, saying unto him, Lord, if thou hadst been here, my brother had not died." When Jesus therefore saw her weeping, and the Jews also weeping which came with her, he groaned in the spirit, and was troubled, and said, "Where have ye laid him?" They said unto him, "Lord, come and see." Jesus wept. Sympathy is sharing in the feelings that someone else is experiencing. Sometimes we talk about walking in someone else's shoes or putting ourselves in their position. It is for us to imagine what someone else must be thinking or feeling because of their circumstances. Lazarus was dead, and Mary, his sister, told Jesus that she believed that had he come sooner, that her brother might still be alive. By the time Jesus had gotten there, they had already pronounced Lazarus dead, wrapped his body, and placed it in a sepulcher. The family had gathered to mourn, and other mourners had gathered to weep over their loss. Jesus was not heartbroken over Lazarus' death. In fact, Psalm 116, verse 15 tells us, "Precious in the sight of the Lord is the death of his saints." But what Jesus did do was put himself in their situation with their understanding, or lack thereof. He entered into their lives to consider the reason for their emotion. He didn't just dismiss what they were feeling, but instead showed sympathy. He wept with them. Paul tells us in Romans 12:15, "Rejoice with them that do rejoice, and weep with them that weep." It's not about how we feel, but about how others feel. Not just what we are going through, but what others are going through. Jesus had hoped that through his ministry, that his disciples would pick up upon this trait of his, the sympathy he had that caused him to so often weep over the condition of others, that caused him often to go without eating in order to meet the needs of others. But in his hour of greatest need, they lacked sympathy. In Matthew 26, verse 37, "And he took with him Peter and the two sons of Zebedee, and began to be sorrowful and very heavy. Then saith he unto them, My soul is exceeding sorrowful, even unto death. Tarry ye here, and watch with me." Sad to say, when he returned, he found them sleeping. In the same chapter, verse 40, says, "And he cometh unto his disciples, and findeth them asleep, and said unto Peter, What, could ye not watch with me 1 hour? Let us learn to care about what others are going through and share in their suffering as if it was our own. We are to have the mind of Christ. That mind includes sympathy.
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careful for nothing, but everything, by prayer and supplication, with thanksgiving. Let your requests be made known unto God. And the peace of God, which passes all understanding, shall keep your hearts and minds through Christ Jesus.

When you're feeling down, like the whole world is against you, be of good cheer, because the Anchor is here. We play Christian music that uplifts your spirit. So keep it locked to Anchor Radio.

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1: I was born into a large but loving family in Virginia. We were so poor we once ate nothing but rutabagas for weeks. I was 11 and there were still 7 kids at home when my mother died following an operation. Her funeral was only the second time I'd ever entered a church because I had never had shoes or good clothes. My dad began drinking after that and all us kids were scattered among relatives. My brother and I lived with an uncle where we heard the gospel at revival meetings, and I went forward to give my life to Christ. But I missed my family so much I ran away when I was 14 and lived with my married brother and then with another uncle. The same evangelist preached revival again the next year, and I walked 10 miles to listen and talk with him. Then the evangelist invited me to live with his family in South Dakota. During my stay there, I grew in faith. I learned to pray, hold camp meetings, and teach the Bible. I preached my first sermon when I was only 16. I learned that all things are possible with God. I felt God was calling me into the ministry, and I started Bible college in Florida. By then, the country was at war, and I went into the Army as a medic stationed in Europe. I prayed a lot over there, for my patients, for my brothers, who were also fighting, and for my country. All my brothers survived. After the war, God allowed me to serve Him in every aspect of ministry. From pastor to evangelist to church leader, and even as web chaplain for my denomination. I'm Joe Sawyer, and if the Son therefore shall make you free, you shall be free indeed.
0: If you would like to be free from the weight of sin by accepting Jesus Christ as Lord and Savior, call 1-888-NEED-HIM right now. 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
2: Back to Genesis with Dr. John Morris, creation researcher and scientist with ICR. Dr. Morris, has the chimpanzee genome been decoded yet?
3: Yes, Chris. The decoding of the chimp genome was hailed in 2005 as perhaps the most significant

0: significant scientific breakthrough of the year. Scientists gave it the award of evolution in action. But for what? They did decode it, but they can't read it, can't understand it, and certainly didn't write it. How is this evolution in action? Evolutionists so desperately want people to believe in evolution, and yet they have no real evidence that evolution has taken place. So they stoop to calling modern-day exquisite design that they see in living creatures as evolution. How wrong, how foolish, and how willingly ignorant, as the Bible says. How much better to go back to Genesis and understand things from the right perspective.
1: 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For more information, you can find us on the web at www.icr.org.

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1: God has a plan for your life. Romans 12, 1 and 2 says, I beseech you therefore, brethren, by the mercies of God, that ye present your bodies a living sacrifice, holy, acceptable unto God, which is your reasonable service. And be not conformed to this world, but be ye transformed by the renewing of your mind, that ye may prove what is that good and acceptable and perfect will of God. God has a will or a wish for your life. God created you to do something that only you can do. The Bible says in Jeremiah 1:5, before I formed thee in the belly, I knew thee. And before thou camest forth out of the womb, I sanctified thee, and I ordained thee a prophet unto the nations. Now, before you were ever born, God had a plan for your life. You see, you're special to God. You're very special. What are you going to do with the life that God has given you? You were created for the Lord. There's something that only you can do. God created you with a plan in mind. You're very